Hello there, everyone. This is Craig bringing you Radio Mod here on CFUR 88.7 FM. We open this week's show with one of my favorite Guess Who songs from the post-Randy Bachman era. It was Heartbroken Bopper from the Rockin' LP. That track has some great guitar interplay between the two guitarists who replaced Randy Bachman, Kurt Winter and Greg Leskew. We have an hour to listen to the best of vintage rock, featuring some hits, some misses, and some obscurities and rarities, starting with the Yardbirds' Rack My Mind.

That was The Kinks with a song called No More Looking Back. That's a track taken from their 1975 LP called Schoolboys in Disgrace. And if you want to see the cover of that one, you could Google it. But there's a cartoon cover and there's a schoolboy in a uniform on that cover that looks a lot like Angus Young of AC/DC. That was before AC/DC became famous, though. Before that, we heard The Monkees with She. It's one of their heavier tracks. And we opened that set with The Yardbirds with Rack My Mind, a track taken from the British LP, Roger the Engineer, which I have a copy of. In Canada, it was released on the LP called Over Under Sideways Down. 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We're now going to listen to a track that was written by Burt Bacharach, and it's a song called Are You There? This is not Dionne Warwick, though, who performed many of Burt Bacharach's songs. This is by a female singer by the name of Tina Mason, recorded in the 1960s. She recorded only one LP for Capitol Records. It's an outstanding LP. Later on, she married Phil Volk, who was a member of Paul Revere and the Raiders, and they continued to tour and play.

That was a San Francisco folk rock group by the name of We Five, who in 1965 had a massive hit with their cover of You Were On My Mind. You Were On My Mind was written by Sylvia Fricker Tyson of Ian and Sylvia. A few years earlier, if you have Ian and Sylvia's LPs, you might find it. It was also covered by Crispy and St. Peter's in the UK, so if you're a UK listener, you might know that version much better. It was his follow-up single, I think, to The Pied Piper, which was a hit over here. Before that, we heard The Zombies with one of their early hits, She's Not There. And we opened that set with Tina Mason and her excellent cover of one of Burt Bacharach's great compositions. It's called Are You There? Let's now listen to Cat Stevens with one of his early British hits from 1967. This is a track called I'm Gonna Get Me a Gun.

We just heard Brian Auger with his Hammond B3 performing Wes Montgomery's Bumpin' on Sunset. Wes Montgomery was one of the great jazz guitarists of all time, but he wrote that tune, covered by Brian Auger. Before that, it was Cream with a song called SWLABR, Swabbler. And before that, it was Cat Stevens with I'm Gonna Get Me a Gun. 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In 1968, Mason Williams was one of the top comedy writers in Hollywood. He was one of the top writers with the comedy shows The Smothers Brothers, which was the leading comedy of the late 1960s, a lot of political satire. Then he released a song, an instrumental, on classical guitar that has become a standard of classical guitar playing. It is called Classical Gas.

That was The Byrds with an instrumental track called Stranger in a Strange Land. Features the ring guitar work 12-string Rickenbacker of Roger McGuinn. It's on their second LP called Turn, Turn, Turn. At least it's on the CD reissue. I'm not sure if it's on the original vinyl pressing, though. Before that, we heard Left Bank featuring the songwriting and keyboards of Michael Brown, the late Michael Brown. One of their big hits, it was Pretty Ballerina. And we opened that little set with Mason Williams and his big instrumental hit from 1968 called Classical Gas. I'm sure a lot of people picked up classical guitar when they heard that track. When I was in the library, I noticed that Mike Love and Brian Wilson, both of the Beach Boys, have new autobiographies out. That would be a pretty good Christmas present for a Beach Boy fan. Let's listen to a track from Pet Sounds, the greatest pop album ever recorded. This is a song called Here Today.

We just listened to a three-song set, all from bands who were originally from California, and I'll explain that for you. The first was the Beach Boys, of course, with Here Today from the Pet Sounds LP. That was followed by a group called The Misunderstood and a track called Children of the Sun, and that track sounded an awful lot like the Yardbirds' Shape of Things, but with different effects. Now, The Misunderstood were a California band who moved to the UK. In the mid-60s, they were championed by the famous British disc jockey John Peel, and they recorded an album's worth of material over there. And that track featured pedal steel guitar, an electrified pedal steel guitar, played by a fellow by the name of Glenn Campbell. But it's not the same Glenn Campbell that we all know and love. You know, the Glenn Campbell from the late 60s with the TV show and all that, that unfortunately has Alzheimer's right now. It was another Glenn Campbell. And they later became a band called Juicy Lucy. Third song was from California, the Electric Prunes, who recorded two excellent LPs of psychedelia. That was a song called Long Day's Flight. Thank you again for listening to Radio Mod this week on CFUR 88.7 FM. I'm going to close the show with the great Dusty Springfield, one of her early hits. It's called Stay a While.

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But you know what? That's what makes it a good genre. Because there's something for everyone. Just like this hour on Soul Sanctuary at 88.7 CFIR Radio. She give me

0: welcome all souls to the Soul Sanctuary Hour on CFUR 88.7 FM. Dive into the world of soul music with us. Music that is more than just a sound, but an emotion. From classical soul to modern voices, this hour takes you on a trip through love, life, and everything in between.
1: How do you see the black woman's experience with regards to romantic relationships as being unique?
2: Well, I would say what's unique is that we were never supposed to have relationships. So through all of that, we forged relationships some kind of way. We weren't supposed to have relationships. We weren't supposed to have communities. We weren't supposed to have anything. We're fortunate to even be here. It's any body of people, so.
1: You're saying because you're supposed to be in the United States, you were originally supposed to be a slave, is that what you're saying?
2: I'm saying, well, as a slave, you didn't have relationships. They were discouraged.
1: Right.
2: You know what I'm saying? So that's what I mean by you weren't supposed to have relationships. You weren't supposed to have a community. That didn't work because if you were, you know, enslaved people, that didn't work for the people that owned you. So.
1: You got split up in a second.
2: That was anti-capitalism.
1: Yeah, you get split up in a second.
2: So, you know, everything that we're dealing with now, we're relearning to connect with one another and be with one another and love one another. You know, we have to clear the clutter and the noise of, you know, what other people are telling us what we should be and how we should be. All that other, you know, rigmarole. But, yeah, we were never supposed to have that. And the fact that we're still here, you know, shows a lot.
1: So, I have a question for both of you, as well as the gentleman in the back. Does anybody use the word rigmarole anymore?
2: Yo, my brother, man, I can't think of a better word.
1: But no, I use it too.
2: That's what it sounds like, rigmarole, man. I have to take your ring to rigmarole, bro.

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2: 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As many of you know, dear audience, June is Pride Month, and this 2026, the PG Pride Society and the Northern BC Queer Connection Society have a whole host of events planned throughout June and specifically for Pride Week. Happening through June, over in Smithers is actually the Pride Main Street Festival on June 6th, if you happen to be over there. On the 13th, there's a bake sale for Pride Awareness and a fundraiser, and also a Shade Transcare group. Moving into the 20th, there's a bottle drive for Pride. On June 26th, there's a Pride flag raising ceremony and mayoral proclamation. That's happening 1 to 2 p.m. On June 27th, kicking off the Pride Week festivities, there's the Drag Herstory, Drag Through the Ages event, starting late in the evening and going all the way into the wee hours of the morning. On June 28th, there's the Enchanted Woodland Tea. Moving on to Tuesday, the 30th, there's a Pride Roller Skating Night. And then into July 2nd, Pride Trivia Night. July 4th is the annual Prince George Pride Parade, which leads into the annual Prince George Pride Picnic, now happening on the same day, July 4th. Joining us in the studio today is Heather Hillier, who happens to be the board secretary for the Prince George Pride Society and also holds a position over at the Northern BC Queer Connection Society as the admin coordinator. Thanks so much for joining us in the studio today, Heather, and all the way up the hill to speak to us on this glorious summer day.
3: Thank you for having me.
2: Feels weird to say summer day. It's probably not officially summer yet, is it?
3: It really feels like it, though.
2: It is. Yeah, it is for our purposes.
3: Mm-hmm.
2: Yeah, we'll enjoy it as it comes.
3: As long as the weather's good, it's good.
2: So, Pride Month. It's an exciting time all over the nation, all over the province, all over the world. And right here in Prince George, we've got exciting events coming up. I just rattled them off there, but I'm really curious about two in particular. One is the Enchanted Woodland Tea, and the other is the Drag Herstory event, Drag Through the Ages. The Enchanted Woodland Tea, which is on June 28th, it's an afternoon event, 2 to 4. Can you tell me a little bit about this?
3: So it's a new event that we started last year. The reason behind it is that we have a lot of nighttime activities. We have a lot of kind of clubby activities. And we wanted something that was good for an older crowd and a younger crowd and families. So we decided to put on this fancy tea, and we partner with the Ramada for it.
2: I've always wanted to join a tea party somewhere in an enchanted forest. Is that the vibe?
3: This year, it's going to be forest theme, kind of a fairy forest theme. We're going to have a harp player. It's going to be pastries and sandwiches and fruit and tea and coffee. It's just kind of a nice way for the community to get together.
2: The Pride Society and PG Queer Connections have always put a fair amount of effort into, you know, supporting local arts and culture as well with a number of their events. You mentioned there's going to be a harp player present.
3: Yeah, there's going to be a harp player. We tried last year to get her and she wasn't in the country. So this year we've got her and it fits our theme very well.
2: Is this a local artist?
3: Yeah, she's from the Music Conservatory, I believe.
2: That tracks. So it's all ages friendly. And over at the High Tea, I show up in a cool hat.
3: Yeah. anybody can dress up, absolutely.
2: Essentially, the intention, social event that people can get to know each other, build a sense of community is.
3: Yeah, definitely. We have an activity. This year, it's going to be something like a headpiece, like a foresty headpiece that people can make.
2: Oh, cool.
3: Really, it's just getting together and talking. We've got I believe, 8 to a table. So, you know, meet new people, just eat and drink and have fun.
2: Right. And where is this Enchanted event happening? What's the location?
3: It's at the Ramada. I believe it's in their Skylight Ballroom. They've very kindly partnered with us for the last 2 years on this event.
2: I've got to ask, an event this size requires a lot of tea sets. Where are you getting your tea sets?
3: Last year, we just used their own dishes that the Ramada has. I actually collect teacups, so okay. I want to see if I can get enough together to bring them, because I can do that. And it's just kind of part of the it might not be to drink out of. I might make them into decorations.
2: Oh, cool.
4: I know.
3: Yeah, we're doing a lot of arts and crafts for this.
2: All right. So I've got an idea now about what's going on at the Enchanted Woodland Tea on June 28th, 2 to 4 p.m. at the Ramada Ballroom. And I'm insatiably curious about this drag herstory, drag through the ages. Pride has a lot of history, both in this country, North America, worldwide. But what's the angle on the June 27th event happening 8 p.m.?
3: It's interesting, actually, because Queer Connections is doing a queer history project right now. And so they have a documentary coming out about being queer in the North and oral histories and things like that. And the final filming is going to be Pride. So we're trying to tie that in a little bit. One of the drag queens actually suggested it. And I thought it fits very well with kind of what we're doing as a community. And so all the performers have chosen different decades.
2: Okay.
3: And what I would like to do is put in, before introducing each performer, some of the history around that decade. And it's a little tricky because a lot of queer history has been lost over the years because it wasn't accepted, which is part of why we're doing the Queer History Project, for representation and for people to be remembered. So I'm looking really hard for history on the whole drag scene, on the ballroom scene and voguing, and how that has all evolved, I think, from the mid-19th century.
2: There's a lot to go over there. So this is going to be not only an entertaining event, but also an educational, informative event as well.
3: I hope so, yeah.
2: I'm thinking of like 1920s Weimar Germany. You know, everything was very permissive. Just all these...
3: There's a big difference during that time period between North America and Berlin and Paris, where they were a little more permissive at the time. So it's really interesting. Each person is doing kind of their own set to that time period.
2: Right.
3: And it's been up to the performers to choose what they want to do.
2: And is there anything you can tell us about what performers that are confirmed or anything like that you're able to share?
3: Yeah, we have, off the top of my head, Iris, Mantis, Asirim, Brandy, Zahora, Wolf with a U, hopefully, Marionette Lemuse, and...
2: With that many performers, you've got pretty much the entire century.
3: Yeah, I think we've got a couple gaps, but we've got most of it covered.
2: Excellent.
3: Also, for the drag show, the way that it's split up, I do want to make that clear. Doors open at 8. The show starts at 9. We have a two-hour show, and then the rest is a dance.
2: Oh, okay.
3: Yeah, so it's a party, yeah.
2: Wear the appropriate footwear. Okay. An important factor of engaging with this experience is to get a ticket ahead of time. Where can people get their tickets? How can they be a part of this in the audience?
3: Tickets are on Eventbrite. We have an event on Facebook that will lead you to Eventbrite for those tickets. We are also on Instagram, but that doesn't allow linking the same ways. But some information can be found there, or our website, which is pgpride.com.
2: Pride Month is a busy month for PG Pride and the Queer Connection Society. You could say it might even be the busiest month of the year. Mm-hmm. And I'm just going to imagine that you're probably open to some volunteer help. Is there a volunteer call out going out right now? Can people get involved?
3: Yeah, absolutely. At PG Pride, our big volunteer need is for the parade.
2: Okay.
3: Because we need traffic control. And our route is longer this year since we're leading from downtown Prince George all the way to Clately Tenet Park. So I think that we need about 35 volunteers for that. And then for each event, we may need volunteers for things like roller skating. We need first aid volunteers. We need skate rental. We need concession. Most of the events we can kind of cover with our board, but it's things like that and taking tickets. And anybody that volunteers for an event gets in for free.
2: Oh, so nice.
3: If anybody wants to go, but they maybe can't afford it, as many of us can't these days.
2: How can they get in touch with a coordinator to get involved?
3: We have a volunteer coordinator, and the email is volunteer@pgpride.com. We also have a form on our website, I believe, that goes straight to our volunteer coordinator, Bastille. That's pgpride.com. Queer Connections needs volunteers, too, absolutely, for the picnic.
2: Speaking of which, the biggest day in the calendar is July 4th.
3: Yeah.
2: And it's a doubleheader event. We've got the PG Pride Parade, followed by the Pride Picnic. Can you tell us anything about that as far as scheduling or?
3: Yeah, so this year, it's the first year that PG Pride and Queer Connections have kind of collaborated on this, and we wanted to make a full day kind of festival. So our parade will start, I believe, near City Hall. And then it follows up, we zigzag a little on Queensway, and then we go up to the park just behind the bandstand. Our parade usually takes about an hour, so the parade starts at 11, and the picnic starts at noon.
2: I don't want to interfere with anyone's packing plans or anything like that, but you may not need to pack a lunch because there's probably going to be food trucks and so on.
3: Food trucks, yeah, vendors, community booths, resources. There's going to be music. There's going to be some performances. There is a drag story time. It's going to be a lot of fun.
2: And this is all following the Pride Parade down over at the Pride Picnic at Clayley Tenay Memorial
3: Park. It used to be at Rainbow Park, but right. Last few years it's been at Clayley Tenay.
2: On June 26th, there's a Pride flag raising ceremony and mayor proclamation. Is there any significance to the flag raising ceremony that you'd like people to know about?
3: It's recognition from the city, which is great. Yeah, it is very symbolic. I think that a big one is that we hold our flag raising ceremony to kick off Pride Week. And a lot of people don't attend, I think, because, you know, we don't make an event page. We don't invite people specifically. But I do want people to know that everybody is welcome and that we would love to have people come to raise the Pride flag and hear the proclamation from the mayor.
2: It's a symbolic kickoff to the week.
3: Yeah.
2: And the events that follow.
3: Yeah.
2: Thanks for that invitation.
3: We also have a flag that goes up on Mr. PG. It's a larger flag. Usually we get that kind of for the same time period, but this year Canada Day is right in the middle of Pride Week. So it won't be until the day after, I believe.
2: Gotcha.
3: Yeah.
2: Mr. PG's on board. Okay. Speaking with us in studio today about Pride Month and Pride Week is Heather Hillier of the Prince George Pride Society, who's also the administrative coordinator for the Northern BC Queer Connection Society. More information about the June 2026 Pride Month in Prince George, Clayley, Tenay, and the Pride Week, starting June 26th with the Pride flag raising ceremony and mayoral proclamation from 1 to 2 p.m., can be found on both pgpride.com and nbcqueerconnection.com. 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
1: 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My name is Grace. Today, I have our local band, Keisha and the Creatures, with me today. Thank you for joining us during Radiothon Week. Would you guys like to introduce yourselves and tell us a little bit about yourselves?
4: Well, I like playing music. That's mostly what I like doing. Okay. That pretty much takes up all of my free time, as well as, like besides work, you know? And with me is Colin Hines.
5: Hey.
4: One of the Creatures.
5: Hey, Grace. How are you?
6: Hi. I'm good. How are you?
5: Pretty good.
6: That's good. So tell me about yourself, Colin.
5: I don't like to do anything in my... No, I like to play music, too. Yeah, I don't know, Grace. I like to play music.
6: Good. Those are good answers. Yeah. That's all the listeners really need to know is that you like to play music. Because you guys are a band. And that's the most important mm-hmm. part about being a band. If you're yeah. in a band and you don't like to play music, that might
4: It'd be awkward.
6: Yeah, it might be a problem.
5: That'd be a pain.
6: So tell me the origin story of Keisha and the Creatures and why Creatures is spelled with a K.
4: Okay. Well, so Keisha and the Creatures, I just kind of wanted to start a band. And I picked who I think is the best guitar player in town, Colin Hines. I picked who I think the best bass player in town is, and that is Mike Kennedy. And then we also have Justin Gendro on drums, which I think is the best drummer in town. So it's pretty fun, like, being with the best musicians who, like, in my head, these are the best musicians, and I think it's like such a blessing to actually start a band with them. As far as the Creatures, it was actually their idea. It's not mine. I just said, I want to start a band, and then they started telling me a bunch of ideas for band names, because I wanted my name on there, but I wanted them to name themselves as what they want to be. And then Justin Gendro actually... suggested that it should be an alliteration. So that's where the K comes from.
6: That's awesome. Yeah. I like it. You are in a group of very talented musicians. Yeah. Mm-hmm. You guys are awesome together, and I like the origin story. I like that you gave them the option to name themselves. Mm-hmm. That's pretty cool. Yeah. Why the Creatures, Colin?
5: I think it helps with the pronunciation of her name. Because
6: mm-hmm.
5: people think her name is Keziah, but Keisha and the Creatures.
6: Yeah.
5: Makes you say it right.
6: Yeah, because
5: Keziah
4: and the
5: for.
4: Creatures doesn't
6: yeah,
4: sound
6: doesn't
4: very good.
6: Sound good.
5: Yeah.
6: Okay, that's cool. I like that. So how would you describe the band's sound to someone who has never heard you play before?
4: Ooh, that is hard because I feel like it's a little bit different every time. So sometimes we go a little harder and sometimes it's more like an old-timey country, and sometimes

0: exact same artist, but
1: no, we don't. We really don't. So I am more of a pop girl. Colin's a rock and roller. Justin adds a vibe that's like a wavy, surfy vibe to the band. And Mike is a jazz guy. So we're really just everywhere. Like, we're all around. So I remember this one conversation we had when we were like having a rehearsal in our jam space, when I presented some of the songs to the band, and Justin was like, oh, I feel like you kind of really have a surfy vibe to your songs. And I didn't tell him at the time, and if he's listening, well, it's surfy because of him.
2: Yeah, he's adding a surfy to it.
1: So it's kind of nice that I really don't have any idea how the song's going to sound. It sounds like a lot different than when I write the song, and because I write it with an acoustic guitar at home by myself, and then when I introduce it to the band, they put in all their creative juices in there, and it turns into something great, I think.
0: Yeah, totally. I think it's cool that all the backgrounds are so unique. I didn't know that. I didn't know mm-hmm. that they listened to such different music. But I think it makes for really cool music when you put it all together, because then everyone's ideas comes together and it makes something that no one else could make.
1: Mm-hmm. Yeah. And sometimes it makes me want to be a little bit more rock and roll, just to like make Colin think that I'm cooler.
2: Yeah, sometimes I just stomp on a couple distortion pedals and the songs change quite a bit.
0: Yeah. So has it ever been challenging to balance everyone's creative ideas when practicing?
1: I don't think so. I think everyone's pretty outgoing. What do you think? I mean,
2: what was that?
0: It's okay. How do you balance everyone's creative ideas when practicing? Like, has it ever been challenging?
2: No, we just feel how the rehearsal goes, and then if someone thinks a song should be a little more of this or a little more of that, we just voice our opinion, and it's usually pretty agreeable. We haven't had any fistfights yet at the jam space.
0: I would hope not.
1: Yeah. It is pretty fun because sometimes Kaylee plays with us on keys, and it's pretty fun watching two couples bicker at each other during practice. Sometimes it does happen, like me and Colin and Kaylee and Mike, and it's pretty fun. It makes it funny.
0: I bet.
1: Yeah.
0: Sounds like fun. I feel like also when you have good chemistry as a band, when you're all like friends, it mm-hmm. probably makes it a lot more fun and
1: it's
0: easier.
1: It's so fun.
0: Yeah.
2: Yeah, it's fun to travel mm-hmm. together too.
0: Yeah, I bet. I was actually going to ask, tell me about your summer. I saw you guys went to a few festivals. What's some fun stories you can share about your summer?
1: Well, we went to Pemberton this summer. We went and stopped at Lillooet on the way there and stopped at Little Gentleman Fest and played. And then we also went to Pemberton for the Mountain Muse Festival, and that was really fun. And it's just like a really long road trip with your friends, and it's pretty awesome.
0: Mm-hmm.
2: Mm-hmm.
0: Yeah.
1: What's a fun thing we did?
2: And then we went even further. We went to Haida Gwaii and played Edge of the World.
1: That one was so much fun. It's like a whole weekend. Yeah, like Haida Gwaii was the best because we spent a week there, and it just feels like a different country, and it feels so magical. And I feel so blessed to have been in both places, because both Pemberton, Lillooet, I mean all three, Lillooet, Pemberton, and Haida Gwaii are all gorgeous, gorgeous places. And to just be there with your best friends and to play music, it's pretty awesome.
0: Yeah. Yeah,
1: it's like a vacation, except you're actually kind of working, but it doesn't feel like work, you know?
0: Yeah. Oh, that's so cool. Mm-hmm. And it makes it better that it can be like with your friends too, like going and doing work with your friends. And yeah,
1: it's also fun because like being the only girl, I love dressing up, and then my friends are all guys who I just tell to dress up as well. So in Pemberton, I actually wore a gown too. Like, I wore a gown, and then I made them all wear a nice white shirt and a tie.

0: It looked like we're all going to prom, and it turns out like it was actually prom day.
1: It was prom day there. We fit right in.
0: Yeah,
2: that's so fun. You get to style the whole look of the band, which is awesome. Yeah, I feel like that's like every girl's dream. That sounds like fun.
0: Well, it all started in Big Ol' Fest last year. And then I said, you guys should dress up in a white shirt and tie. And then they said, no. And I said, okay. And then they showed up in a white shirt and tie. So it was like really nice. It was a nice surprise.
2: That's awesome.
1: Yeah, I think I ruined that nice white shirt that weekend. Yeah. Big Ol' Fest is a little...
0: in the
1: a little
0: mud.
1: Raunchy.
2: Yeah, I've heard a lot of really great things about Haida Gwaii. I wanted to go this year, but then like I think I was talking to you about it, Keisha, and I was like, yeah, I'll come Saturday after work.
0: Yeah, she thought it was like an hour drive, not an 8 hour drive plus an 8 hour ferry, yeah, and then a 2 hour drive once you get there.
2: And I was like, never mind.
1: Just pop like, in after work.
0: Grace literally said, well, I have to go to Sunflower Fest on Saturday, so maybe after that I'll drive there. I was like, what are you talking about?
1: Yeah. So you know where it is for next year, though.
2: I do. Didn't make it this year, but next year, on my bucket list. So what is one of your favorite parts about being a traveling musician? You kind of just talked about it, but maybe whether that's just like the drive or whether that's like getting to meet different people around.
0: Mm-hmm. Meeting a lot of different people, a lot of different musicians is a big part of it. And getting to see a lot of music as well. Because, like, that's one of our most favorite things to do is seeing live music. And as a musician, that's kind of just a part of what you do is you play and then you get to see other musicians and you get to meet them. And it feels like they become your friends. And then next thing you know, you have friends in Vancouver, you have friends in Kamloops, who are all musicians that can help you out in music, like in the music industry. So it's really nice.
1: Mm-hmm. I like getting my gas paid for.
2: Yeah, that is an awesome bonus.
1: A hotel is a very nice treat.
2: Yeah, totally.
1: Mm-hmm. Yeah, paid vacation.
0: A paid vacation.
1: That's what we aim for, yeah.
0: Yeah, and then we usually add like an extra day before and after just to kind of like...
1: Check out the place. Mm-hmm. Yeah, you definitely go to places we've never been or maybe would never go to.
0: Yeah. Yeah.
2: Yeah, you get to visit a lot of beautiful places, which is cool. And I haven't done a lot of traveling, but even just like getting out there more. Yeah, it's really cool to meet musicians and like have friends that are into the same thing as you. Yeah. Mm-hmm.
0: Yeah.
2: It makes a big difference.
0: Yeah. It starts to feel like a cult.
2: a good music cult.
0: Like it's not in a bad way, like not a cult where we like sacrifice anyone, but just
1: like the good kind of cult.
0: The good kind of cult.
2: Where you all want to be together all the time and
0: play ABBA.
2: All right, the next question I've got is, well, Colin, I haven't really like known you long enough to know if you've done a lot of like solo musician stuff or if you played in bands your whole life, but what would you say are some valuable differences between being a solo musician and being in a band?
1: I like to back people up, really. Mm-hmm. I don't really like to be by myself that much. It's not as much fun for me.
2: Yeah, so that's totally
1: fair. I like to be a right-hand man, usually, and have someone else do the singing. It's what I prefer.
2: Mm-hmm. Yeah, it is a lot of fun playing with people. You get, like, an energy bouncing between the people on stage, and then it goes through the crowd, and it's cool, yeah.
1: Yeah, if I'm with another person, I can play all night, but if I'm by myself in my living room, I put a guitar down very, very quickly.
2: Mm-hmm. Okay.
0: Which is, I feel like, the opposite of me and you.
2: Yeah.
0: Because we are singers, and I feel like we both just learn how to play guitar just to be able to perform in front of people.
2: Definitely.
0: So, in the beginning, I mostly just played by myself. Also, because the first time I played with a guitar player, he messed it all up on stage.
2: Oh, no.
0: He messed it all up. And then that's when I was like, I got to learn how to play guitar myself. I am done with this. I'm going to learn how to do it. And I'm never playing with anyone ever again. and then that's when... But then I met Colin. And then the first time we met, actually, I ended up jumping on stage with him. So it was really nice. And then all of a sudden, it just, like, keeps happening that I keep playing with Colin and I keep playing with all these musicians that end up being my friends. And then all of a sudden, like, playing by yourself feels a little empty now.
2: Yeah.
0: Yeah.
1: Yeah, it's boring.
0: It's boring. And then it just feels like every mistake that you make is, like, very...
1: it's your fault.
0: ...prominent.
2: Totally, totally. Yeah. Didn't you tell me that, like, the first song that you guys played together was, like, Party in the USA?
0: Yes.
2: Yeah. That's so awesome.
0: It was Carl Wiesen and Colin playing at the pub. And then... Colin started playing the lick of Party in the USA, and then everyone started cheering. And then Colin had to go on the mic and be like, actually, we can't play that song. We can't sing it. And then people started booing them.
2: Oh, no.
0: And then
1: people were furious.
0: People were so mad. And I was playing pool, and then my friend Natalie grabbed me from the pool table and then dragged me to the stage and was like, she can sing it. And then Colin was like, okay. And then so we did. That was the first day we ever met. That's the first time we ever met.
2: So cool. It's a good meeting story.
0: I have a video of it.
2: Really?
0: Yeah.
2: Oh, that's so cool.
0: From my friend. I ended up texting her like 4 years later. I was like, hey, do you have a video of that night? This is a very specific night of when you dragged me to the stage. And she said, yes, here it is.
2: That's so cool. Yeah. Yeah. Playing alone it's completely different than playing with a band. I feel like it's just so different having other people's energies along with yours.
0: Mm-hmm.
2: Yeah. On stage.
0: It's even nice with another singer.
2: Yeah, it is. And like just a bigger sound. Mm-hmm. Yeah. Yeah, it's so cool. Awesome.
0: Like me and you do.
2: I know, I know. That was the first time I ever played with anyone.
0: Oh,
2: I feel
0: yay.
2: Like I probably
0: I
2: said
0: took
2: that
0: your virginity.
2: To you. I know. Blushing over here. No, I'm just kidding. I feel like I probably told you that a million times, though.
0: Yeah.
1: Come see it again at another Trench open mic.
2: Yeah, yeah.
1: First Friday of every month.
0: Except for next month.
1: Except for next month.
0: We're in Spain.
2: Gotta wait 2 months. Oh my gosh, that's so cool. That's exciting. All right, next question I've got is, when did you realize music was something you wanted to pursue? Like, when did that spark in your brain?
0: Like, when I was 5.
2: Yeah?
0: You know, because, like, it's mostly, it was Whitney Houston, mm-hmm. Britney Spears, and... Mariah Carey for me. So my dad would just give me like their CDs, and I would take an hour in the bathroom just screaming their songs. And then like it was just a lot of singing. So I always thought that I was gonna be famous by 16. That was my goal then when I was in kindergarten. Is that 16? Because to me 16 was so old.
1: Yeah.
0: I was like, by 16 I better be famous. So I feel like I always knew that I wanted to pursue music. Did you?
1: Probably the first AC/DC video I saw. I was pretty stoked.
0: Yeah.
1: Yeah.
2: Yeah. How old were you when you saw that video, Colin?
1: Very young. I don't even remember.
2: Mm-hmm. Mm.
1: Yeah.
0: It's so... that's so different than mine. Mine was like... Crazy by Britney Spears. Crazy.
1: Mine was Angus Young duck walking across the stage.
0: Yeah.
2: Oh, that's awesome. Well, look where you are now. Now you guys are pursuing it. You're doing it.
0: Doing open mics every month.
2: Yeah.
1: Yeah.
2: I mean, there's nothing wrong with that. Open mics are so fun.
1: They're fun.
2: You're doing more than just open
0: yes.
2: mics.
0: Thanks, Grace.
2: So when you guys play as a band, what kind of atmosphere do you want your music to create?
1: Ooh.
0: I want it to be captivating.
2: Yeah.
0: Like I my favorite thing is when people look at me. and so I think I love it when people do. And I just really appreciate it when they do listen and they have fun. I think that's the most fun part about being on stage is knowing that your audience is having so much fun.
2: Mm-hmm. You
0: know? When they're moving and they're smiling. Or like when you can tell that they're feeling what you're putting out there.
2: Yeah.
1: Yeah, I like to just make a good party that people are going to come back to the next time you do it. just hosting. It's pretty fun just hosting bigger parties than you could have at your house. And you can do it in a big venue that everyone shows up to.
2: Yeah, yeah, totally.
1: It's pretty fun.
2: Yeah, and it's a cool feeling when you get to go on stage and when you get to captivate people and make them like feel something. I feel like music is a universal language that everyone can speak, and it's cool. It's cool how emotion transfers.
0: Music is a beautiful thing. That's a quote from
1: the late Mac Miller.
0: Yeah. I don't know why I was gonna say Mac DeMarco.
2: Alrighty. Okay, my next question. If you could describe each band member in one word, what would it be? Each of you can have separate answers.
0: That's hard, Grace. Why would you do this to me?
2: No, I'm making you guys think real hard.
0: Okay, let's start with Mike. We'll describe him with one word. Boomer.
1: Yeah, he's pretty slow on the text messages these days.
2: That's
1: you're listening,
2: awesome.
1: Mike.
0: I'm just kidding. No, he's funny. Mike's
2: okay, that's
0: funny.
2: A good one.
1: Mike, yeah, is funny.
0: Mike's funny, and I love Mike so
1: Mike's
0: much.
1: Mike's a good dad too.
0: Mm-hmm. These are not one words.
1: These
0: but
1: are not one words.
0: But I don't know if I can describe them in one word. Just to, like, I feel like, okay, everyone in the band funny.
2: Mm-hmm.
0: I'll exclude myself because that feels wrong to call myself funny. But, like, all three of them are funny. Justin is a professional.
2: Mm-hmm.
1: He is a professional.
0: He, like, that's the one word I can, he's such a professional, and I admire it, and sometimes I take notes from what he does because I want to be like him one day.
1: Yeah, that guy shows up prepared with notes. Drum notes. I don't even know how to write drum notes, but he's got them.
2: Yeah, yeah. I like just learned recently what drum notes looked like. Yeah it's very interesting.
1: Yeah. And, yeah, it's just a scribbled mess on a page. Yeah. And he's got it.
0: Yeah. Mike's also talented. He's like a jazz, like he's got a degree in jazz.
2: Yeah, that's so cool.
0: Yeah, so
1: yeah, we don't.
0: We don't. We have a degree in party.
2: It's a good degree too.
1: Yeah.
0: Colin is, man, this is hard. Are you putting me on the spot?
2: I know, it's a really hard question.
0: Colin's handsome.
2: Oh, that's a good answer. Okay, that's a good answer.
0: So handsome. So hot. He is like a guitar lord, I think.
2: I think so too.
0: Yeah.
1: Thanks, guys.
2: Are you flattered?
1: Yes.
2: And yeah. I guess
1: and Keisha's
2: it's, yeah,
1: word is she's loud.
0: Yeah. Yeah, that's been a thing since I was born.
2: It's a good thing.
0: Yeah, I don't know about that.
2: I think so.
0: I don't know. You could tell that to my principal growing up. Yeah.
1: What's one word you would describe yourself with, Grace?
2: Oh, that I would describe myself with. Well,
1: it's hard, right?
2: I know. I don't know. I could say
0: quirky.
2: I'm cool. Yeah.
1: Cool. Okay.
2: Yeah.
1: Cool.
2: I'm just a cool radio host.
1: Yeah. Perfect.
2: I swear to God, like whenever I'm at events and I like want to walk up to someone and I don't know what to say, I'm like, "Hey, do you have any music released? I work at a radio station."
1: Oh, that's a good introduction.
2: Yeah. Yeah. But
1: really make friends.
2: Yeah. Yeah. I would describe both of you as very kind. Feel like
0: aww,
2: you guys have been so
1: oh,
2: very
1: thanks,
2: kind.
1: Grace.
2: Yeah.
0: Thanks. But I called Colin handsome and hot, and he called me loud.
1: I was wondering if you noticed that.
2: Loud can totally be a good thing, though.
0: No, like, I don't think so.
2: But
0: and
2: like,
0: you know what? I think I'm gonna fight about it. I'm just kidding.
2: when you're doing open mic night, though, like you're good at it because you have like such a vibrant personality. Yeah.
0: Nice.
2: Yeah.
0: Thank you, Grace.
2: Yes.
1: Yep. She leads the stage.
2: Yeah. Mm-hmm. It's a good thing. So I've just got a few more questions for the two of you. One of my next questions is, where do you see the band in 1 year from now? Maybe releasing tunes or continuing to go to festivals and shows?
0: I think both.
2: Yeah?
0: Yeah, I want to. I hope we can record something and release it. I don't know if it's going to be released in a year, though. But we're definitely going to do festivals next summer for sure.
1: Yeah, we're hoping to get in the studio over the winter, I think.
0: Yeah.
1: Maybe start with a single or maybe get an album together and
0: or an EP.
2: Ooh.
1: Or an EP.
0: Oh. Yeah.
1: Yeah.
0: A year is not that long.
2: Yeah.
1: Years are flying by right now.
0: Yeah. I feel like a year from now is like tomorrow. So, and I usually don't know what I'm going to do tomorrow. So.
2: That's fair.
0: It's going to be festivals for sure. I want to do festivals next summer. Yeah.
2: Yeah. You guys can take me with you and I'll be your promoter. I'll just be cool. Like in the back of your van promoting you guys.
1: You can just say, I'm Grace and I work at the radio station. Yep.
2: promoting Keisha and the Creatures. Perfect. I'll be like your tour guide.
1: We'll pay you in beer tickets.
2: Yeah. All right. Well, that's exciting.
0: You can also play.
1: Yeah, you should be probably playing the festivals next year.
2: I just like to watch. I just enjoy watching. Maybe I'll play.
0: You like playing too.
2: With people, though. Yeah, gotta find people to play with. We need to start a band.
1: It's happening on the radio.
2: I know.
1: You heard it here first.
0: you should do your radio voice more.
1: Yeah, like that?
0: Yeah.
2: I know, radio voices, everyone has a radio voice deep down.
0: Colin has a radio voice. Yeah. Like, he does it for open mic sometimes.
1: I'm not sure up what next. You're talking about. Who up next?
2: It's awesome. I
1: like
2: love
1: it. Like a quirky radio morning show.
2: Oh,
1: hey, guys.
2: Can you please come to Seaford and do a morning show, Colin? We would love it.
0: He would not wake up in the morning.
1: No.
0: It could be pre-recorded.
1: I could record
0: though.
1: It at like midnight and then
2: send it in. Well, that's exciting though to hear that you guys are planning on releasing some music. That's awesome. We would love to have it at Seaford when you do release it.
0: Yeah, we'll see cool. though. Don't count on it.
2: It takes time. It
1: don't
2: takes
1: put
2: time.
1: Put pressure on us.
2: Sorry, guys. Yeah. Sorry. I won't ask any questions.
0: Stop.
2: All right. I've got two more questions for you. What is one of the most valuable lessons that you've learned so far from making music? Just, it could be in life in general, or it could be about music. Any life lesson you've learned.
0: Not all jokes are funny.
2: That's fair.
0: That's one of the, I feel like that's the first thing that came to mind, because like sometimes when you say a joke on stage and no one laughs, it's really heartbreaking. So sometimes I just prefer to shut up. Also, I think like my sense of humor is like very like mean to people. I love pretending to be mean to people. And so I like, as I'm meeting a lot of people here and there playing music, I noticed that some people don't get it, and so I just look mean. So I'm now working on being better and being nicer. So I'm trying to like swear less and tell them that they're dumb less.
1: It's fun though when you make fun of someone and they laugh, and then you're like, "I like you."
0: Mm-hmm.
1: You can take it.
0: Yeah. What have you learned?
1: I haven't learned anything in a long time.
0: And it shows.
2: It is very true. It is heartbreaking when you say something on stage and no one laughs, and then you're just sitting there by yourself. You're like, well, guess we'll just
1: It's funny
2: on.
1: When you hear Justin behind you on the drum set laughing, though.
0: Yeah.
1: Then it's kind of worth it.
2: As long as one person's laughing.
0: I think I've done it once before where I just said, laugh! On the mic.
2: Did anyone laugh?
0: Yeah, they laughed at that, probably. But out of fear, maybe.
2: That was funny. So the last question I've got for you two is, if you could give the younger versions of yourself one piece of advice, what would it have been as a musician?
0: I feel like learn guitar, like, earlier.
2: Mm-hmm.
0: You know?
2: That's fair.
0: I feel like I started maybe 6 years ago.
2: Mm-hmm.
0: And that's not enough time to be comfortable. I don't think I'm still comfortable with guitar, but I still do it because it's fun. But I wish I learned it sooner.
2: Yeah. Well, I mean, you're doing great. Your Thank guitar you. Playing is very good. Yeah.
0: Thank you.
2: Yeah.
1: Yeah, I would just tell myself to hit the open mics way earlier to get more comfortable at a younger age.
0: But it's also hard because open mics sometimes are like, a lot of it is like 19 plus.
1: Some of them, yeah. But sometimes
0: but I guess
1: you're
0: from Nova Scotia, so you probably have.
1: There's no drinking age there.
2: What?
1: Yeah, it's just whatever your parents say you can drink, you can go to the bar. No. No, but like my high school had them and stuff, but I watched them, but I never thought, even though I played guitar for years by that point, I never thought that I was going to get up there and do it, and I never did. And I probably should have.
2: Yeah, that's...
1: I think everyone should take that leap. It's hard to get in front of people, though, the first time.
2: Mm-hmm.
0: It wasn't hard for me.
1: Now I find it boring when people aren't watching.
0: I'm not joking. The first time I ever sang in front of people was, like, in front of 3,000 people.
2: Oh, my God.
0: And it was, like... exhilarating.
2: Was it like Limelight Quest?
0: No, okay. This is in the Philippines.
2: Okay.
0: Yeah. I was like 12.
2: My gosh.
0: And it was like exhilarating, and I was like wearing heels, and I thought I was Beyonce.
2: That's
0: like
2: awesome.
0: That's how much confidence I had the first time, and then I feel like as I grew up, like my confidence level went like slowly diminished because now I'm like realizing that I'm not Beyonce and you need to relax.
2: That's totally fair.
1: Can't be Beyonce.
0: Like, yeah, I feel like I have more stage fright now than I did when I was 12, but that
1: makes
0: sense.
1: It doesn't look like you do.
0: I think about it at night before bed. I'm like, why did I
1: what
0: say
1: did
0: that?
1: What did I say last night?
2: I think everyone does.
0: Oh,
2: I feel
0: gosh.
2: Like it's, yeah. It's okay. You're Keisha, and you're doing awesome. You're
0: yeah,
2: killing
0: and
2: it.
0: And I have the creatures alongside me.
2: Yes, yeah. I can totally agree with that, though, Colin. I wish that I went to open mics more often when I was, like, younger. I feel like, even though I went out and performed, going to an open mic is so much different. Because, like, I always did everything by myself. Like, I... like, did not know that there was, like, a music community in Prince George till I was, like, 19.
0: Yeah, exactly. I feel like there was a point where, because you were also in Limelight Quest. I was in Limelight Quest.
2: Yeah.
0: And so was Jen.
2: Yeah.
0: I remember when we would do rehearsals for Limelight Quest, and everyone would just be like, oh, should we go to Nancy O's? It's open mic night. And I remember being, like, 17. And then... Nancy O's is 19 plus, and I was like, I wish I could go. And I think I said yes the first time. I was like, yes, totally. And they're like, oh, it's 19 plus. And I was like, heartbroken.
1: For the folks from Nova Scotia, what is Limelight Quest?
0: It's a singing competition in Prince George that used to happen. It used to be Prince George Idol, and then it turned into Limelight Quest.
1: Because they got sued for that name? Or
0: no, it's just, like, Don probably wanted more of, like, a personal... thing
1: touch.
0: to be it for just Prince George, and now she teaches voice in Vancouver with that name as well, Limelight. Yeah.
1: Cool.
0: Yeah, it's by Dawn Boudreaux, who I love so much.
2: Mm-hmm.
0: She's so awesome.
2: I think part of the reason she changed, I think I asked her this, I don't really remember what she said, but I think because they used to do Limelight Quest like differently when it was called like PG Idol, but then they changed it a little bit so it wasn't so much like PG Idol, like it was still similar, but I think they changed the way that it worked.
0: Mm-hmm.
2: Yeah.
1: And where was this hosted?
0: At the CN Center.
1: Whoa. How big was the crowd?
0: Well, it's like a, you bring your crowd, so, like, it's a voting thing, so, like, you invite everyone
2: mm-hmm.
0: there.
1: All your mom's friends.
0: Yeah,
2: and oh, yeah.
0: I think, like, there's, like, rounds, so, like, you have to, like, win every round, like, maybe three rounds before you get to the finals,
2: mm-hmm.
0: which the finals will be at the CN Center, and then the first round would be, like, at Cowboy Ranch.
2: Yeah.
0: And then there was, like, one, like, venue that used to be here on Fifth Avenue. I can't remember what it's called, but it's in a basement of the corner of Queensway and
2: oh,
0: Fifth.
2: Oh, yeah. That was such a interesting venue.
0: Yeah, yeah.
2: Yeah.
0: It was just a basement, but I thought it was cool. And I sang Aerosmith there.
2: Mm-hmm. Hell yeah.
0: I don't want to miss a thing.
1: Classic.
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2: 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That's awesome. That's awesome. But yeah, I feel like getting out into the community is so important. It changes a lot. But thank you both so much for being here for this interview. 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We really appreciate your time, and it was really fun talking to you guys.
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4: 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Today, we have a very special Arts Wells playlist planned for you. The Arts Wells Festival is coming up so soon on June 26th to the 28th in the beautiful town of Wells, BC. With artists, volunteers, patrons combined, the festival is expected to host around 1,000 people. So I'm going to be telling you all about the Arts Wells Festival today and highlighting some of the fabulous artists that they have planned to perform there. And without further ado, let's get into some music. But if any time you are... okay, where can I find more information about this? I'll just tell you right now, if you visit www.artswells.com, that'll give you all of the information that you need to know and all of the information that I'm going to share with you today. So sit back, relax, and let's get into the tunes. First off, I'm going to share a tune by the artist Alexandria Mayo. Alexandria is a Vancouver-based artist, songwriter, and producer whose music is gridded with nuanced vocals, reminiscent of a blend between Angel Olsen, oh, I love Angel Olsen, and Lana Del Rey. Has been an active performer since 7 years old, with early accolades including performing with Jan Arden at the Royal Ontario Museum, appearing on Oprah Winfrey's World's Smartest and Most Talented Kids program. Wow, okay. So let's get into this first tune. It is called Messed It Up.

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Today we are listening to our very freshly curated Artswells playlist in advance to the Artswells Festival that is coming up at the end of June, June 26th to the 28th in Wells, BC. So we are highlighting some of the artists that are going to be playing at this year's festival. That last song was called Ingwenyama by the artist Black Pace. Black Pace is a passionate Malawian African women's rights campaigner, life skills coach, business student, and celebrity hip-hop artist. She was born and raised in Malawi, southeastern Africa, and is currently residing on Bowen Island. Next up, we have an artist named Charlotte Cornfield. I know a lot of people are really excited about this artist. Charlotte Cornfield is currently in rotation here at CFUR. Hailed by Rolling Stone magazine as Canada's best kept secret, Charlotte's songwriting is concise and cathartic, with the uncanny ability to evoke emotions that you didn't know you were capable of feeling. Charlotte Cornfield's 2026 Merge Records debut is Cornfield's sixth album, and it's the first she's recorded since the birth of her daughter in 2023, an inflection point for her as a person and as an artist. Now let's hear this song called Kitchen by Charlotte Cornfield.

Welcome back. You are listening to CFUR 88.7 FM. That last song was called Bailecito de Mord by the six-piece tropical psychedelic music ensemble based in Vancouver, Canada, formed in 2017 by a group of Latin American and Canadian musicians, the Empanadas Ilegales. Oh, they're so awesome. We had them play at Cold Snap Music Festival a few years back and literally thought that the Knox Performance Center was going to crumble to the ground with everybody dancing so hard and having so much fun. That's going to be great at the Artswells Festival. Before that, we heard the song Someone Egged My Car by the Cryptozoologist hailing from Whitehorse. Such a fun song. Really enjoyed that. It really brought me back to high school when I may or may not have escorted my best friend to egg her ex-boyfriend directly. Not his car, but he wasn't very nice. So, you know, teenager things. And yeah, that's a story for another day. I don't want to get myself in trouble here. You're listening to CFUR's Let's Talk Music, Artswell's music episode, where we are highlighting artists that will be playing at this year's festival. Do you have your tickets yet? What are you waiting for? Visit artswells.com. Again, that's artswells, artswells.com. Without further ado, let's get into another set of tunes here. This next artist is called In My Bones. In My Bones are a duo from Bella Coola, BC. Buddy Thatcher and Rose Clark write songs about the beautiful messes most people avoid admitting to. I like that. Their loyal fans are called Boneheads, and they keep showing up. After a short break, raising humans, retiring, they're back with being honest, a little unruly, and still very much in their bones. I love that. What a great bio. Okay, let's hear the song Firecracker by In My Bones, also known as Bud and Rose.

What a dreamy, dreamy song. That last one we just heard is called Pink Petal by the band Mother Sun off of their album Meadow 6. Mother Sun is the adventurous psychedelic rock and rollers from the interior desert of Kamloops, BC. They've shaped their sound around songs that burrow in realms of dreamy psych, folk rock, power pop, and jazz. Some fun facts about the band. They've had several songs appear on Showtime TV series Shameless, very cool, and have had shared stages with The Dead Ghosts, Vinyl Williams, The Sadies, and The Breathing Effect and Ghost Woman. Wow. Okay, so that was Mother Sun. You are tuned into CFUR 88.7 FM. This is our special Artswells edition. We are highlighting artists that will be playing at this year's Artswells Festival. You can find all of the information, buy tickets, maybe sign up to become a volunteer, a vendor, or get any of your questions answered at artswells.com. Again, that's artswells.com. Before that Mother Sun song, we heard Prince George's very own Check Down Charlie with their song Sitting in a Lake. Word on the street is Check Down Charlie has a new record in the works. That's really exciting. Next up, let's hear a song by the Misery Mountain Boys. This song's called Mackenzie Beach Campground.

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They gather around under ancient skies, and if you listen close, you can hear them.

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We are listening to artists that will be playing at the Arts Wells Music Festival coming up at the end of June, June 26th to the 28th in the beautiful town of Wells, BC. This is our special Arts Wells edition playlist. And that last song was called Steady As You by the artist Van LaFan. Van LaFan is a Taiwanese interdisciplinary artist based in Vancouver, BC, creating immersive works that weave sound, movement, and visual art into socially engaged performances inspired by protest folk of the 60s and 70s and contemporary genre-blending artists such as Aurora, Sufjan Stevens. LaFan's work is a space of enchantment and resistance, rooted in ancestral memory, ecological connection, and hope as an active practice. That was lovely. What a great song. And before that, we heard a very fun song by Stephen Ham, the Theremin Man, who is a legendary figure in Vancouver's music and arts scene for over 30 years, is best known today as Theremin Man, a fearless explorer of sound whose performances center on the theremin, the rare electronic instrument played without touch. I had such a fun time watching Stephen Ham perform at the Woodstove Music Festival a few years ago. The entire room was just completely entranced with his performance and just vibing and dancing. It was a lot of fun. That song that we listened to is called Star People. I want to thank you so much for tuning in to this very special episode of Let's Talk Music, hosted by me, Genevieve, here at CFUR 88.7 FM. Just remember, you can listen anytime live online at cfur.ca. 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I'm going to leave us with an artist that we also play here at CFUR. We've had El Scriv as one of our Northern Static series featured artists. This is one of my favorite songs by El Scriv, titled Too Lazy. Thank you so much. Have a great rest of your day.

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It doesn't get any heavier than this. Shredding solos, deep growls, blasting drums. Hold on tight for an hour of tense release.

Fuck yeah!

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first, there was nothing. Then out of the ashes of pure absence came pre-punk. Pre-punks learned to use tools. They grew spikes on their shoulders and turned into what we now know as punk. As time continued, those punks evolved, able to fend for themselves with the help of opposable thumbs and seafoam green guitars. Mohawks turned into beehives, guitar amps turned into synthesizers, and thus was born post-punk. This hour is a reflection of the continuation of this development known as the Fresh Wave on CFUR 88.7.

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0: Yellow from Montreal. 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

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This is The Big Crunch. 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Expect lots of crazy riffs, loud bass, and impressive vocals. 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

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Well, guess what? You're getting enrolled in the school of Sit Down, Shut Up, and Listen, because this is the Big Crunch on 88.7 CFIR Radio. Get used to it, man. Stop running down his nose.

0: Hey there, Prince George. I'm Andrew Shaver, host of When We Wake. Andrew, who? 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I know. I'm new here at CFUR, so thanks for having me. 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

That's right, that's right, that's right, that's right, to the rhythm. 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

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These years now passed, but it still stings. 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Saving up cheese, excuses are steadily building to me. But I didn't think you would leave us when the sun was sleeping and the clouds was weeping. They must have been crying for you. A kind soul was put to rest, a true matriarch, the queen, the heartbeat of this cocoa butter family. With love, you planted seeds and dreams. I cry some seas to see you in your peace. 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I can't let go. 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
1: I remember this one time in high school, these kids walked up to me and started calling me names like nerd, four eyes, and geek. They stole my glasses, pushed me down the stairs, and my shoes fell off. But now I listen to the beatbox on C4 Radio. So who's cool now, Chad?
2: On my own, ain't been asleep for weeks. Far from home, coming in way, way, way, way, way. Your ass in the house, cover your mouth when you speak. I ain't seen shit, I ain't heard shit, you ain't gotta call the beast. I ain't seen shit, I ain't heard shit, why they looking at me? This that halo, this that heat, this that rob, this that beef. Everybody lie, we all want a little peace. The lamb cry, lamb die, and brought Jesus to the feast. Water the wine, say not to that VSOP. Leaving off the banks of Jordan, but they still trying to chalk on me. Eagle eye, with a hawk like freeze. George German balls in your mouth, bring it down to your knees. This that ISO joke, this that pistol pee. Houdini of the hall war, this that Baku C. Bullets on my mind, but I should be more peace.
3: But I should be more peace.
2: Far from home, I ain't been asleep for a week.

the drums cost money. You know what I'm saying? Ladies are free, but the drums cost money. Ladies are free, but the drums cost money. Ladies are free, but the drums cost money. It's the end of the world, that's the least of my worries. I'm lost in translation, so peace to Bill Murray. I'm still slept on everywhere I go, yet here I am bumping on your stereo. I'm doing something right, but you wanna raise the bar when you're selling albums out of the trunk of your freaking car. I used to believe a star got major radio play. Now I see a star or someone with something to say. I ain't afraid to say it, now that's a rapper that's made it. Believe me when I say that I'm very motivated. I just stare into the color of my baby's eyes, dismissing them Darth Vader lies. Lately I've been plagiarized, but I could never hate you guys when I competed. Only person that's ever been is me that I'm defeated. And I don't worry much anymore about if you doubt me. This is God's story, man, it's not even about me. Ladies are free, but the drums cost money. Ladies are free, but the drums cost money. Ladies are free, but the drums cost money. Ladies are free, but the drums cost money. Ladies are free, but the drums cost money. Ladies are free, but the drums cost money. Breaking bread with the average man's worst fear. Unearth your dirt for all to see at your world premiere. We're turning a deaf ear to our own calls for justice. That's just us judging the ones who he has to trust. Us busted, running our own show with a heavy hand. Forget what you don't understand. My lungs expand for the son of man. Wonder why he's so out of reach. Dropping knowledge on wax just a figure of speech. I read him and weep. All I know is I know nothing. It's never enough. Maybe you know mass consumption's in the past. Flawed right down to the DNA. So here we stay. Locked into combat till PG. Praise for rain in a major way. I just explore what interests me. Not cause I feel the need to conquer this evil industry. And I'd be lying if I said that I don't want my dough right. But what's the point of rhyming if you're shining with no light? The ladies are free, but the drums cost money. The ladies are free, but the drums cost money. The ladies are free. Drums cost money. Ladies are free, but the drums cost money. Ladies are free, but the drums cost money. Ladies are free, but the drums cost money.

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And on behalf of Legend Bell, my name is Armani Way. And I hope you enjoyed your stay at Casablanca. 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

0: Subby boy.
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0: 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I know all my real ones out there will appreciate what we got for you in the beatbox. We got the sickest collection of the slickest beats you'll hear all day.
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0: You've been listening to Best Friends Club on Friends Per Minute Radio. And if you're a DJ and if you want to open up for Blondish in Toronto this June, I've got a special announcement from Blondish right now that you will not want to miss.
1: Yo, Toronto, what's up? It's Blondish. I'm coming home to 2 sold out shows. Finally, this is crazy. You guys are crazy. I'm about to give one of you DJs the chance to open up for me. I want to give back and to enter. All you need to do is hold some energy. If you don't know what energy is, the access token to my world, it opens up your best life. 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

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But now we're going to move into the guest mix portion of the show. And for today, what we have is a B2B session. It's from Mark Gleason and Dylan Van Nostrand as part of a Giddy Up Takeover segment. Giddy Up is a party that happens on every third Saturday of every month at Embassy Bar in Toronto, and I'll be playing with both of them as well as Mr. Hayes on June 20th. You're not going to want to miss it. They also have some cool pop-up beach parties throughout the summer, and you can actually catch them both playing Boogie on Queen in Toronto every Thursday from 7 to 9 for the 45 sessions Thursdays, which is all pure vinyl, which is very cool. And they also have a special event happening at Boogie on Queen on July 10th with a special event with Beat Therapy. You're going to want to definitely follow them at giddy_up_party to make sure you stay in tune with all that. And with that said, let's jump into the music. They have a very cool, groovy, housey mix. You're going to love it. This is Mark Gleason and Dylan Van Nostrand of Giddy Up on Friends Per Minute Radio.

listening to Mark Gleason and Dylan Van Nostrand as part of the Giddy Up Takeover on Friends Per Minute Radio. I've been your host, Best Friends Club, and you've been the best. Really want to thank you again for listening to another episode. I just want to tell you a little bit more about Giddy Up before we have them wrap up a couple more songs for you here. So Giddy Up is a party that happens every third Saturday of the month at Embassy Bar in Toronto, and I'll be playing with them with Mr. Hayes as well on June 20th. You're not going to want to miss that. They have a bunch of cool pop-up beach parties that are happening throughout the summer. You can also catch them at Boogie on Queen every Thursday, spinning vinyl from 7 till 9. And they have a special event happening at Boogie on Queen on July 10th with Beat Therapy. If you want to follow them, head over to Instagram at giddy_up_party to stay in touch with all that. Thank you so much for tuning in to another episode with me, and I'll see you on the next one. This is Mark Gleason and Dylan Van Nostrand as part of Giddy Up on Friends Per Minute.

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You want to know what's really punk rock? Standing up for yourself, standing up for your friends, and not pushing your beliefs on others. That's why this entire hour is dedicated to everyone who stands up to those who bring others down. This is the Mosh Pit on C4FM, where oppression comes to die.

the streets. If death and taxes and big flames are coming according to something I read, and if the words are true, I'm gonna dance straight through the gates of heaven in my head.

We're the picture and not the projector. How can we all come together? If we'd rather be rich than fondly remembered, how can we all come together? If we'd rather eat 5-star than 3-star and give the extra to the people living in the park car behind the Walmart. How can we dance together if we suppress emotions to talk about weather? How can we dance together if gentle and kind are overshadowed by clever? We don't have to, I just keep dancing.

This is Into the Mosh Pit on C4 Radio, where we don't care about the latest fads, what you do for a living, and we definitely don't care what you think. We're hoping we can play some music about rebelling against the authorities and not have to worry about what everyone's doing on social media. Keep it

0: Okay, now. Uh-oh. Uh-oh.
1: Let's get on this track. No producer.

0: 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This is Party Marty from Protocol.
1: And Jeremy J.
0: 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So, see if you are cool enough to be in the mosh pit.
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1: The world is changing at an unfathomable rate. The only ones keeping up are the flippin' weirdos. Let's hang out with them for the next hour as they show us what it sounds like inside their heads.
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1: My back, it aches, I can still taste the toothpaste. And honestly, I have just gotten out of bed. And the reason I have not texted you back, the thought of moving your record collection up 3 flights of stairs makes me wish I was dead. Buddy, I ain't helping you. Buddy, I ain't helping you. Buddy, I ain't helping you move. I'm thinking up any excuse to avoid getting a U-Haul with you. Buddy, I ain't helping you move. You can promise me all the pizza, but it's probably just a hot and ready Little Caesars. Cause I've been here before in 2004. You promised me a ton of pizza, buddy. I only got one slice and I wanted more. Buddy, I ain't helping you. Buddy, I ain't helping you. Buddy, I ain't helping you move. Thinking up any excuse to avoid getting a U-Haul with you. Buddy, I ain't helping you move. I am lazy, I am weak. Saturday only comes one day a week. I could be watching the Ticats on CFL instead of moving your ottoman in a pizza.

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You're listening to CFIR 88.7 FM, and you're tuned into Strange Times Hour, quirky tunes for the weirdo in all of us. This hour rejects categorization and defiantly colors outside the lines. Keep it locked as we bring you the finest from the underground, the unheard, and the unforgettable. Let's get strange.

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1: Feel better and probably live longer. Sorry, the selected function no longer exists. Please give up or try again.
2: Sorry.
1: Please give up.

to bed 10:30 p.m. We stayed up, we was partying. He woke up the next day, we were still sitting there, still in the same place. He said, I'm glad you dicks did not draw a dick on my face. We said, you should have woke at 3 a.m. Should have heard the debates. Thank your lucky stars, the debates did not get taken by the A's. You see all the little Babaloo cans look on your face like we killed your nan.

Go to bed so early, we know these cans, they won't get drunk by you. 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Buddy, we drank your cans.

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But what if we crank that to an 11 out of a possible 5? 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It's just good times, man.

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recibireu questa família in Japan, in Tokyo, 20 years ago. 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

to Out on the Porch, a collection of old-timey-like folk country and bluegrass music. 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

'Cause I was an anchor in my old life. 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

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Imagine sitting around a fire with a guitar surrounded by trees. That's how this hour sounds. 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

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Put on those cowboy boots and get ready to dance. This is 88.3

Hey you, yeah you, sitting there with your overpriced coffee and emotionless expression. I know what you're thinking. Gee, I have this great radio, but all I want to hear is the weather and all the stations sound the same. Well, good news, because that's the exact sort of thing we here at CFIR are willing to fix. Fixing boring radio by turning it on its head and bringing you bigger, stronger, and more awesomer programs than before. What do you mean awesomer is a made-up word? All words are made up, just like meteorological. The name of the rad weather forecast report that scratches that weather forecast itch, all the while bringing you comedy and laughs so that you don't turn off the radio when you hear the pavement is melting into hot magma or the coffee you're drinking will turn into ice the moment you slightly crack open a window. So tune in to Joey Only, Frankie McDonald and others for a full hour so you can enjoy your weather forecast before you want to throw the stereo out the window in a fit of rage when you find out that your only day off is coincidentally for the fifth time in a row will be a hailstorm of marshmallows and left foot sneakers. And here's another made up word, smaglemoof.

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sweet and spicy. It's so hot, it's cold. It's as soft as a rock and as hard as a cushion. You're listening to The Concrete Pillow, a collection of soft rock from Prince George and beyond. It's still rock and roll, just really, really leaning into the role.

Still want that rough exterior in your music with just a little extra softness right in the middle? You're in the right place. Welcome to The Concrete Pillow.

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0: We're gonna push this train on through. We'll go full steam ahead. CP Rail is on the move from east to way out west. 2,000 miles of track, a growing nation's dream. We'll open up a new frontier with steel and

I'm closing. 25 more million bucks, we'll get it underway. 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

Towns will be strung out like barbs upon a wire. Immigrants come from afar to seek their heart's desire. Europeans, west and east, and many British too.

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0: 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We are broadcasting on the traditional territory of the Tlaytlaytané. My name is Grace, and today we have a special guest with us, Zoe Spooner. Zoe Spooner is currently our summer intern slash multimedia archivist and is also a local musician in Prince George. Thank you for being here, Zoe. We are excited to have you. How are you?
1: I'm good. I'm doing good. How are you?
0: Good. I'm good. So tell me a little bit about growing up in Prince George and how you first got into music.
1: I have lived here my whole life. I moved away for 1 year in grade 7 for some reason, but I've lived here my whole life. That's pretty much about it. Getting into music, I have been singing my whole life, literally since I could talk. I have me and my twin sister, we perform everywhere together, so we've always sang together. So definitely started off very, very young. I want to say like probably 4 we started singing together, and then it went from there. And lots of people booked us gigs. Also helped that we were twins, though. So
0: yeah, you guys look really great together, and you sound really great together too. Yeah. Oh, that's cool. I also lived in Prince George my whole life. Yeah, it's a nice town. It is. There's so much going on all the time, and then yeah, it's a good town.
1: Yeah.
0: Tell me a little bit about your music style and what kind of music you sing.
1: I kind of do a bit of everything. Definitely focus mainly on like folk singer songwriter music.
0: Mm-hmm.
1: I do also touch on like some country music, and I went through a little phase where I was doing metal music. It was really weird. But yeah, so I've done kind of everything, but I mainly do like folk music. So
0: I did not know that you did metal music. That's so
1: I was
0: cool.
1: In a rock band, and it was weird. I've been in 2 like school of rock band.
0: Oh yeah.
1: I lived in Penticton. I was offered a spot in the school of rock band there, and it was like a summer program. So it was a class you showed up for every time, and you got put into a random band with people. It was really weird. When I was in high school here in Prince George, and joined another school of rock band. So.
0: Oh, that's cool. What did you do in the metal band?
1: Well, Araya and I both sang, but it was like obviously not very metal. You can't do that. Mainly like metal songs, like metal and rock songs.
0: Yeah.
1: But we just kind of put our own little twist on it.
0: Oh, that's cool.
1: Yeah, it was interesting. It was a cool experience.
0: Yeah, singing metal music is so hard. Yeah, that's cool that you kind of were able to make it into your own style, though.
1: You wouldn't want to hear it.
0: I was just going to say, I'm trying to think about how it would sound. I'm curious.
1: Like, imagine me and my sister singing, like, Seek and Destroy.
0: That's so cool, though. That's awesome. Do you have any musical influences that you grew up with that you think influenced the kind of music that you play now?
1: In the beginning, of course. Like every young girl, I was very into Billie Eilish.
0: Yeah.
1: Those type of musicians. Adele was a big one for my sister and I. And then I want to say like grade 8 probably, I got more into like the folk music, like the Lumineers and Noah Kahan and a few other people. So they have definitely been big influences. The Lumineers was the first concert I ever went to. My brother took me to it, and then that stemmed into so much else. The only music I listen to is now like folk music, so I'm like,
0: cool. The Lumineers are awesome.
1: Yeah.
0: I remember the first time I listened to one of their songs, and I was like, I feel like it was like Ophelia.
1: Yeah.
0: Maybe that was the first song I ever listened to. Yeah. They have a lot of good tunes. You write music.
1: I do.
0: Yeah. Tell me a little bit about the songs that you write.
1: I've written a few songs, different motives behind them. The first song I ever actually wrote and like was serious about was a song I wrote about my dad, who's like not really in my life anymore, but yeah, it's just kind of like an angry, heartfelt song. So wrote that one, I want to say like 4 years ago now, maybe 5 even. It was a long time ago. And then since then have kind of progressed into more like love songs and, you know, those type of ones. They're easier to write, so love song type of things. So definitely a lot about like healing journeys.
0: Yeah.
1: Pretty heartfelt stuff, I guess.
0: Yeah, I haven't written any music, but every time I try, it's always like when I'm like sad or angry. It is. I know, it gets you in your feelings. Yeah. And it makes for beautiful songs too, I think. Yeah. So when you're writing music, do you have any like rituals or places that inspire you?
1: Not necessarily. I've written music kind of everywhere. Like there's times I'm like out camping and I'm just like strumming my guitar and I'm like, wow, this is actually great. There's other times, of course, where I'm just sitting in my room and just bored and playing songs. It's like I normally start with like writing my guitar.
0: Mm-hmm.
1: It's harder for me to write lyrics and then find a guitar to go along with it, because I always have like a melody in my head that I want to write it to and I can never find the right chords for it, because normally it's just me writing the music. But I kind of like take bits and pieces as I'm going throughout my day. Like for lyric wise, I'll just be like, oh, this is something I thought of, and I have a notes app where I just put a bunch of stuff in there and then I'll kind of mix them all together when I have the time to.
0: Mm-hmm.
1: Yeah, no really inspiration place wise.
0: That's a great way to do it. Yeah, because then you never forget.
1: Right?
0: Yeah.
1: I think something's so cute, and I'm like, oh, wait.
0: That's the worst feeling. Oh, cool. Do you ever plan to record any of your music? I would love to add it to my playlist.
1: We actually have recorded a couple songs.
0: Okay.
1: Working with Doug and Lisa Denmark.
0: Okay.
1: Their last name. Yeah, they actually, Doug was just a sound person at one of the Indigenous days that we were singing at, and yeah, he reached out to us and gave us a card and was like, you ever want to record anything, like let us know, we would love to. And then got into contact with him and ended up recording a couple things at their studio downtown, and didn't really do anything with it. Like we kind of spent the time to record it and then never really got it or did anything with it.
0: Mm-hmm.
1: It would probably have to be re-recorded, but I do plan to at some point when I come together with more songs. I don't really want to do like singles. I'd rather come out with a good album with a bunch of songs, so hopefully once I write more we will record more.
0: Oh, that's exciting. Yeah, I feel like projects like that are so hard when you're young. It's just like, yeah, it's a lot to record and release music. And yeah,
1: and well, like life gets so busy, like I'm currently working two jobs and then going back to school in September. There's so much going on that it's hard to make the time to do. The recording was like the hardest part for me to make time, so you know.
0: Yeah, it's a long process. It's a lot. That's really cool though that you were able to like have that experience.
1: Yeah,
0: at least. Yeah, very cool. Do you prefer to play, because I've seen you do a few duets, like with your sister and other people. Do you prefer playing duets or do you prefer playing solo?
1: That's a hard one, actually. I do like singing my solo songs. Because I get to perform like songs that I've written myself and a few other songs that like I find interest in that my sister doesn't.
0: Mm-hmm.
1: It's always nice getting that, but then at the same time, it's like when the harmonies match up, and it's like the best experience to be able to do that, and you see everybody in the crowd be like, wow, that's so nice, that's so cool. So I'm like, probably performing with my sister has got to be the number one. Like, I've performed with a couple other people as well, bands and other solo artists that I've performed with, but it's got to be my sister, probably.
0: Yeah. Yeah. Yeah, you both do sound really lovely together.
1: It's the chemistry. It's the easier with it, because we always know, like, if one of us messes up with something, we've both, like, practiced it so many times that we know where to pick up from.
0: Yeah.
1: It's easy enough to just keep going.
0: Yeah.
1: Having a whole thing where you're like, oh, no, what do I do? It's like, we know what we're doing.
0: Yeah, I feel like the chemistry built from playing together probably, yeah, it must be so cool.
1: Yeah.
0: Oh, that's awesome. What would you say is the most fulfilling part about being a musician?
1: I want to say it's like the effect that you have on younger people.
0: Mm-hmm.
1: Being able to like sing and tell a story that other people don't really have a platform to do it on. Like my sister and I performed in Granville for an opening for a play, and we had a few young people come up to us, and they had like bugged their mom to come over to us, and she was like, my kid just said it was so cool hearing all this.
0: Aww.
1: He's going through a lot right now, so hearing your guys' songs was super cool for him and helped him a lot. And then they asked to get pictures with us.
0: Aww.
1: Craziest thing, because we've never thought we would like get to that point, and my mom was like taking photos of them taking photos. It's definitely cool to like see that other young people like also appreciate the same type of music and like the songs that we write, like with the younger people and being able to help them out with things that are hard to go through alone.
0: Definitely. That's so cool. Yeah. I love that your mom was taking pictures of
1: Aw. Couldn't have done it without her. She's our momager, we call her.
0: Yeah. That's awesome. Yeah, that's so cool. I feel like one thing I love about kids is they're just like so pure, like they just don't care, they're just so themselves, and if they like something, they're just so like free to express it. It's so cool. Yeah, it is
1: also why I want to be a teacher.
0: Yeah. I think children are like the most beautiful spirits ever. Do you have a favorite venue or show that you've played so far?
1: Oh my goodness. The coolest experience that my sister and I got to go through was Shawnee Kish, an Indigenous artist based in Ontario, I believe. She held like auditions for someone to come over and like write a song with her and record it. And my sister and I auditioned and we ended up getting the spot. So she actually, her and the orchestra down there, I don't remember what it's called. But they flew us down there, paid for all of our flights, and paid for our hotel. And then we got to write and record and produce a song with her. And so that was a really cool experience because she's, like, pretty well known. Like, she has plenty of albums out on Spotify and whatnot. And it's got to be that. Like, we had the whole orchestra performing behind us, and it was, like, we bought, like, these super fancy red dresses.

0: That sounds so cool. Yeah. How did you guys hear about this opportunity?
1: Lots of people actually text us because we have so many people in our community that know who we are and like support us because they know my mom or whatever. But yeah, we have a few people who reach out to us with like gigs that they hear about or auditions or postings that they hear about. And they'll be like, hey, you and your sister would do great on this.
0: Aww.
1: Do this just cause. So we definitely got a lot of supporters that kind of put those in front of us for us.
0: Yeah. Wow. That is so cool. One of the most inspiring things is like getting to meet artists and getting to talk to them, let alone getting to work with them. That's so cool. That's awesome. So you also have a YouTube video posted of a beautiful poem written by your mom, Pam Spooner, called Mother Earth, recorded with your sister, Araya. Tell me a little bit more about the video and what the experience of recording it was like. It's a really, really beautiful poem. You guys did a wonderful job. Yeah.
1: It was a really cool experience, actually. My mom had been bugging my sister and I about how there were so many changes going on with like climate change, and it was when it was all like arising, it was pretty new. She was like, you would make it so big if you wrote a song about this. And I'm like, oh, I don't want to write a song about this. That's just not my style of writing. I'm like, I don't know if I could portray it as well as I would like to.
0: Mm-hmm.
1: But she was like, you don't even know how easy it is. And so she wrote a poem and sent me the poem, and I was like, wow, that's really cool. And then I was like, you know what? I could probably make this into a song.
0: Yeah.
1: So found some chords that suited with it. And I was like, I don't want to turn it entirely into a song, because then it's like, I feel like speaking it emotionally is, I don't know, it has more of an impact for me, at least. So I wanted to keep a lot of it like speaking and then just add some sort of harmonies and melodies into it. And so I wrote the guitar for it, and then me and my sister met up and we started singing it. And it was supposed to be like a surprise for my mom, just be like, hey, this. And it was. And I don't remember. I think maybe we performed it for one of her friends who was in the industry, and they were like, wow, you guys should record this. It would be so awesome. And then we reached out to some people here at Seifer, actually, and they ended up having us come in here, and we went into one of the studios and we recorded it here. It was our very first time ever doing anything like recording or producing or anything like that. So it was a super cool experience. Yeah, it was really interesting to do the whole recording process. It was a lot of repeating things.
0: Yeah.
1: It was definitely super cool. And then some other people reached out to us to make like a music video almost for it. And they wanted to lean into the like indigenous part of it. So we ended up going down to Cottonwood Park in Prince George here. And we just took a bunch of random videos of us just like walking around. And then we had a whole setup in the middle of winter. We had this whole setup at the park with like fake microphones and fake. We sat there and played the guitar and did all that stuff, like lip syncing to it. But yeah, it was really cool to have like a whole camera crew following you around. We definitely got some looks. It was actually really cool. Yeah.
0: Oh, that's so cool. I could not tell that you guys were lip syncing at all. I don't know what I thought. Like, it looks like you guys were singing right there and then. Like, it looks like that's what the recording was taken of.
1: I was actually playing the guitar.
0: Yeah.
1: My fingers were so cold.
0: I bet.
1: My fingers. I was actually playing the guitar, but we were actually just lip syncing it, which was, yeah, a weird experience in itself.
0: Yeah. That's so cool, though. Yeah, the video turned out great. Playing in the winter is so hard. Yeah. Playing outside in the winter is so hard. Yeah. How long did you have to be out there for to get the video shoot?
1: I want to say close to 2 hours. Like, we did a lot of, like I said, like, walking around.
0: Yeah.
1: To be pretty nice. Like, they got a few videos from, like, behind us walking of just, like, our moccasins,
0: mm-hmm.
1: the snow, which was a easy enough shot to do.
0: Like, yeah,
1: Ray and I just walked.
0: Yeah.
1: But yeah, it was probably around 2 hours of shooting, because it was just a few like little things, like, oh, now the sun was glaring at us, and it was like we had to reshoot it.
0: Yeah.
1: But yeah, it actually didn't take that long. The videographers were

0: really good with editing all the pieces together, so we didn't have to do that much, actually.
1: Oh, that's so nice. Yeah. That's so cool. It turned out really good. It's very beautiful. Yeah. Yeah. You're our summer intern at CFER this year. and we're more than happy to have you this year. Do you think having a musical background influenced you to take this job?
0: 100%. 100%. Yeah. It's the second I heard about it, I was like, I need to do this.
1: Yeah.
0: Not only does it like have so much music involved in it, but it's also showing me some skills to help my musical journey as well. Like being able to know how to do all of this stuff and record and use the mixer and things like that. It's definitely cool learning about all of it.
1: Yeah, it's so cool. Yeah, you're a great fit. Yeah. Yeah. it's like when I first started, I was so excited to be able to have a job like that was in music. Mm-hmm. Yeah, it's such a cool feeling. And it's so cool to be able to like support local music as well.
0: Of course. I've had a lot of like service industry jobs.
1: Mm-hmm.
0: So I've had like plenty of serving jobs and hosting jobs. And it's always like exhausting for me. I'm like, I'm not even really that passionate about this. I'm like, I don't really know where this would bring me. And then it's like the second this job came up, I was like, this is something I'm interested in. It's something that I am really passionate about, something that I love. And I'm like, this has got to be the job. I need this.
1: Yeah. Yeah.
0: I loved it so far. It's been everything I've expected it to be and more. So yeah, definitely a good choice.
1: I'm glad to hear that. Yeah, it's been so fun spending the summer with you. So I've got one last question for you, Zoe. The time ran out so quickly. but do you have a favorite part of your job so far this summer?
0: I've got to say it's listening to all the music submissions and the local bands and non-local bands that we get. So like, I've helped you a lot with going through emails and listening to all the submissions and things like that. And so it's definitely cool being able to hear all the different styles of music and so many different artists take on like their musical genres and things like that. So it's definitely been really cool being able to listen to all of that. So I would say that's probably my number one so far.
1: Yeah, it's so cool. Like my music taste has changed so much since working here. Like there's so many really, really amazing musicians out there. I don't think I would know about them like if I didn't work in community radio.
0: I have a whole list on my phone.
1: Yeah.
0: That I found that I'm like, they're actually really cool. Like people I would listen to on my own.
1: Right?
0: These are really cool. So I have a whole list that I'm making a playlist on my phone for.
1: Oh, that's awesome. I know, I always tell people that I want to be a DJ just so that I can play the music that plays at CFER because it's so good. Yeah, yeah, yeah. Oh, that's awesome. Well, thank you so much, Zoe, for taking part in our mini Northern Static series. We appreciate you and your time, and it was lovely getting to chat with you. It sounds like you have a lot going on, and I wish you the best of luck with everything you're doing.
0: Thank you so much. It's been nice being here.
1: And thank you, listeners, for tuning into this episode of our Northern Static series on CFUR 88.7 FM with Zoe Spooner. Stay tuned for a few songs that Zoe is going to sing for us. Cool.

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It worked. We did it. 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All we had to do was tune that dial to 88.7 FM. With Seaver's Festival Retrospective Machine, we've now got the ability to travel back in time to some of our favorite music fests for a whole hour. 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

Retrospection Machine. This next hour is a look back in time to some of the amazing artists that have played the festival scene on unceded territories in northern British Columbia. 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

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Oh!

It was Canada Day. I was taking a piss, looking down, trying not to miss. I came tumbling down.

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Yet now shackled are we by the ploys of the weak and the fearful. The damaged ones among us rule our sick and diseased society, riddled with false guilt and

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1: Hi there, CFUR listeners. This is Jesse Brown, the host of Canada Land, the show that's going to be on in just a moment. 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
1: I'm Jesse Brown, and today, a Canadian witness to death from Ebola.
3: It was 3 weeks after my honeymoon, actually, and it was a little kind of like, the honeymoon is over, honey. I'm going into an Ebola outbreak.
1: Wait for that. Last week, a traveler returning to Canada from Ethiopia made headlines after being tested for Ebola. The tests came back negative. A few days later, an Air France flight bound for the U.S. was diverted to Canada after the Americans refused to let it land because it carried a Congolese citizen. The Americans are currently banning all visitors from the entire region that is suffering from the current Ebola outbreak. Canada is not. After a health assessment in Canada, that passenger later flew back to Paris. So here we are again, the media anxiously tracking this outbreak to see if it's going to become a global problem. But even before this latest outbreak, the headlines were already filled with international pandemic fear. The hantavirus leapt halfway around the world when a Canadian passenger from that cruise ship flew from the Canary Islands to BC. They're now receiving treatment for the virus. And that's all that it takes. The return of one person from holiday can turn an obscure illness halfway around the world into global headlines, triggering COVID-era fears. Virus, epidemic, pandemic, words once again being pushed into our minds. The names of the diseases change day to day, the details change, but the gist of the message at these early phases is always the same. Keep that disease away from us. But today I'm talking to somebody who heard the news about Ebola and ran towards it. Like, right towards it, to ground zero, to the hot zone, to the epicenter of the outbreak in a village in Zaire 30 years ago. Her 5 weeks living and documenting what happened in that hot zone resulted in her documentary, Ebola, Inside an Outbreak. That film earned her an Emmy for Outstanding Investigative Journalism. The journalist I'm talking about is Rick Esther Bienstock, and you might remember her from just a few weeks ago when she was on this program to discuss her latest film, Speechless, about campus censorship. She's back today to give us a firsthand account of the Ebola virus, how people live and die with it, what it means as a global health challenge, how she was able to do what she did as a journalist, and whether or not this virus is still something that Canadians need to fear. Rick, what do you know about Ebola that most of us don't?
3: Well, I don't know what people know about Ebola, but I feel like I have a relationship with Ebola because it was one of the very first films that I directed. It was a film called The Plague Monkeys. I actually was location director. I shot all the stuff in Africa. And Ebola is considered one of the world's most deadliest viruses. It is not airborne, but if you sneeze, it can be transmitted in particles and stuff. They still aren't 100% sure of the source of the virus, even though it's been decades of trying to find the source. So they're pretty sure it's bats, but they haven't been able to find definitive proof. They developed some kind of a vaccine for one strain of Ebola, but the strain of Ebola that's now broken out in DRC is a different strain, and there is no cure for it. So it's pretty deadly, and it's a pretty horrible death, too.
1: So, Rick, I start from a position of knowing nothing about Ebola except that it is a word that means, you know, terrible, terrible thing that you do not want to get, a thing that we should all be worried about becoming a global pandemic. And then all of a sudden, it's back in the headlines. Everyone's at high alarm. And then I read that there have been over 30 outbreaks in the last 50 years. It's not that uncommon.
4: So are all these headlines right now like fear-mongering? Is this just another outbreak? Or is what's happening now something unique?
3: Well, I don't think it's unique now. And again, you never know because the world keeps changing. There's more travel. So these things can spread if they spread. There was just, I think, a case yesterday or today where somebody from East Africa landed in Toronto and they're being tested out of an abundance of caution, they're saying. So it's not a disease that you want spread in a population. But I would say that it would, I mean, again, I'm not a doctor, so everything I say here, I'm caveating, but it isn't airborne and it's spread through contact, through like spit, saliva, blood, bodily contact. But as far as viruses go, it's pretty bad. It clots the blood, you bleed out, and the death rate for this virus is, at least for the strain that I encountered in what was then Zaire and is now DRC, the death rate was 9 out of 10 people. But when it hits place in Africa, often these are places where they're reusing syringes, where people live in close proximity, where burial practices mean touching the body. So if someone dies of Ebola and you are touching the body to prepare it for burial, you're essentially giving yourself Ebola. And where if people go to the hospital and don't make it out because they have Ebola and the death rate is so high, then other people in the village often don't bring their sick people to the hospital because they feel like it's a death warrant. So it tends to spread quickly. Is it a danger? I mean, I don't want to say yes or no. I don't know. Really, I'm not a doctor, but it is a terrible, terrible disease.
4: You bring up that there's this already a Canadian connection. There's more than one. I've just read in the news that an Air France flight was supposed to go to the United States, but the U.S. is just not allowing anybody from that part of Africa in. That you don't have to test positive or have been in contact with somebody. They just don't want you. So they diverted it where? To us.
3: I read about that.
4: Is this a case of just like Trump's America being incredibly cruel, or is this a case of Carney's Canada being incredibly reckless?
3: There's no one answer to that. I think that if you're in an environment where you're worried that someone's going to bring an incredibly deadly disease into the country, I think it makes sense to be cautious. Trump tends to very easily stop planes, close borders and do things like that. But I don't think it's terrible to be cautious about this stuff. And we know that from past epidemics. And also, I don't know how that person, where exactly they came from, how high risk it was. To say anybody from DRC should not come into Canada seems a bit extreme, but maybe they should be vetted on the other side, meaning when you're about to get on the plane. And I remember actually when I was there, I filmed in Zaire at the time twice. And the second time was an outbreak in Kikwit, Zaire. It was an active outbreak. And I was at the epicenter of that outbreak for 5 weeks. In fact, I was there longer than anyone from the World Health Organization because they were on 2-week rotations because it was so intense. And so then they would fly somebody out and bring someone else in. But I didn't have the luxury of doing that. I was there, with a crew. When I came back to Canada, I was stunned when I came through passport control and they said, "Where were you?" "Well, I was in Zaire." "What were you doing there?" "Well, we were filming this outbreak." And they just let us through because I had told the crew when we went, "I'm not 100% sure we won't be quarantined when we got back." I wasn't even sure how long we were going to Africa for. I wasn't even sure we'd get into the, hot zone at the time because it wasn't exactly, I didn't have the permits. I just hopped on a plane. All this to say, at the time I was shocked. I didn't want to be quarantined. But it would have made sense to quarantine me. Now, this is 30 years ago, so I'm not pointing the finger at anyone now. And just as a little anecdote, I wanted to get a pedicure when I got back, but my pedicurist refused because I had come back from Zaire. So I could get through border control, but I could not get a pedicure, Jesse.
4: You just said like 8 terrifying things. The most reassuring thing there is giving reassurance to nail salons. Everything else is looking pretty bad. My first question's got to be, you're there at the hot zone during an Ebola outbreak 30 years ago. Nobody knows what the hell this thing is, except that it's incredibly deadly. Even the international health experts, like who are in their hazmat suits, they're like, "We're out of here." And you're like, "I'm going to stick around a bit." What are you, nuts? You're going without a visa, slipping through the cracks of a system that obviously was not on the alert for this. And everyone else is worried about this becoming a global pandemic. And you're like, "That's where I'm going. I'm going to ground zero." Why did you do that?
3: Well, as a filmmaker, quasi-journalist, I had just been on location a couple of years before doing a film called The Plague Monkeys and filming a story about an Ebola outbreak that had happened in the 70s. That was the first kind of documented Ebola outbreak. And I filmed in Africa a lot. I love shooting there, and I felt that I could get to Yambuku, which where the original outbreak was, and that's what I did. But in the course of doing that, I learned a lot about Ebola and about what it meant and about the disease. And I should say something else. It's interesting because at the time, Glenn Close's dad, William Close, was a physician, and he was Mobutu's physician, or he was part of the healthcare team. So he had been giving me a lot of information about Ebola on this first shoot. And he called and said, basically, it was a couple of years later, going, "You're not going to believe this. There's an outbreak in Zaire again, in Kikwit, an active outbreak." And it was about a disease that I knew a lot about, that the world didn't know a lot about. So I knew it wasn't airborne. And I just felt it was a real opportunity. It was 3 weeks after my honeymoon, actually. And it was a little kind of like, the honeymoon is over, honey. I'm going into an Ebola outbreak. But it was an exciting prospect. Also, I didn't have fear then. I think I'd probably have more fear now that I have kids, but I just didn't feel that I was taking a chance. But it was interesting to see, how do you contain an outbreak in an environment where there's no electricity, there's no running water, there's no, how do you disseminate the information? How do you stop it? It was a very, very interesting story to tell. And also the Centers for Disease Control, the World Health Organization, Médecins Sans Frontières, they all descend at the same time. How do they coordinate? What does it mean to really try and stop a potential pandemic? There was a lot of story to tell. So it drew me in. It was a really powerful story.
4: Given the obvious danger of this, Rick, how did you get a crew to go?
3: Yeah, well, it wasn't easy finding a crew. I mean, I made a lot of calls and people I worked with, and you can imagine, it's like the Ebola outbreak's on the news, and I'm like, there's an Ebola outbreak in Zaire, and I want to go, and I don't know for how long. So most people said no. I had a cameraman who said yes, and I finally found a sound man who said yes. And we get to the airport. We're leaving to go to Belgium and then Zaire at the time, and the sound man bails. I said, we have a connecting flight through the States to get to Belgium. And he suddenly bails. Like, I ain't going through the States. I'm not sure if we're going to be quarantined. So I guess he got cold feet. And I had to get on a plane without a sound man. And we had to find a sound man to come and fly him in and get him into Kinshasa. I mean, I won't bore you again with the details of that, but it was a nightmare. It was very, very challenging to get people to shoot an Ebola outbreak.
4: Watching the footage, like, you're there in the death tent. I'm sorry, I don't mean to crude here, but you're in the quarantine tent and people are dying in front of you. Any nurse or doctor in there is in a full hazmat suit, and the camera's just getting right up close to these people who are incredibly contagious. How do you convince a camera person to do that, and what precautions did you take?
3: So the whole shoot in Kikwit was really unique. I call it a hardship shoot, because when I first, even to get to Kikwit, I couldn't get a proper permit. So I had to get an airplane to find, you know, there's a landing strip in Kikwit. It's not exactly a major metropolis. So I found a company in Kinshasa. We flew into Kinshasa. I made one mistake. We stopped in Belgium overnight because I had to get a Zairean visa, and the embassy in Ottawa wasn't answering their phone. So that, you know, in Belgium, in Brussels, I was able to go and get a very, very quick visa. And we went at the time the movie Outbreak was playing in theaters. And I thought, oh my God, this is so interesting. Like, we're going to an outbreak and Outbreak's playing. But in the movie with Dustin Hoffman, it goes airborne. And it was a very bad movie to take a crew to see before you're going into an outbreak. Like, it was stupid. Like, I have to say, I'm not being flippant. I sound flippant. First of all, it's so many years ago, so I talk about it in a flippant way. But I just didn't feel the fear. You either feel it or you don't.
4: You took the

0: It was just playing right near the hotel. It was not something that I had planned. It was not thoughtful in retrospect. I thought it would be interesting.
1: Interesting is one word for it. Back to what we were talking about. You were telling me how you and your crew actually were able to do this work, how you handled the very complicated and dangerous logistics once you finally made it into the hot zone.
0: The problem is there were no cell phones. So I had to figure out how we're going to stay somewhere. And I had some contacts through a ham radio with some missionaries. But what we ended up, it was really a village. So any place where people could set up a shop and set up camp was taken by the World Health Organization and Centers for Disease Control. They're not exactly a bunch of mainstream hotels there or Airbnbs. So they had taken up all the places, and this missionary found an abandoned house that used to be owned by an expat that was literally abandoned. There were no windows, but the structure was there. It had a big cistern at the top that had rainwater, so we were able to do a makeshift shower, which proved to be very helpful because I used it to bribe people for access, people from the army who were there who didn't, you know, we were like this crew bugging everybody, but I had showers. So, and they didn't always have showers because water only ran a few times a day. So it was, there was a lot of production stuff that kept us busy. And then I had to find the lay of the land of how this outbreak was playing out. What are the different components of containing an outbreak? It was very hard getting a vehicle. Nobody, when they saw that we were kind of chasing out after Ebola stories, nobody wanted to be our driver. One thing that was interesting was there was an Australian photographer who had made his way there on his own. And he was one of those guys that goes into these places as a freelancer, takes pictures, and then sells them independently after to whoever. So he wanted access because I was working my way, getting access to the scientists over time. Initially, they didn't trust me at all, but I stayed for the long haul. And places like CNN and NBC were just reporting from afar. Some countries, like Japan, they weren't even going into Kikwit. They were reporting from Kinshasa, which is hundreds of miles away. But because I stuck around, and also I tried to be helpful, I would bring food to the families of people who are in the hospital, for example, because they don't have catering in these hospitals. The families camp out outside, and they have to feed their Ebola patients. So I would bring food to them. So I was just making myself useful, which is how we got access. Okay, so how did I convince the camera guy? It was not, they weren't so keen. I do have to say, the first day we got there, this photographer, I went off on a tangent. This photographer said, I want to hang out with you because you seem to be trying to get access to all these places. I said, that's fine. You hang out, but I want your pictures for me because otherwise we don't have obviously a photographer. The camera guy I had, who was quite brave, I think once we got to that location, was a little bit freaked out because I went out on my own and went to the hospital and just started looking around because really we're talking about a village, right? All by foot. And when I came back to our place, he was sitting with that photographer and basically saying, we got to get the f*** out of here. We got to get the f*** out of here, right here. And I said, well, we haven't even shot a frame yet. We're not leaving yet.
1: So what kind of protection did you and your crew actually have? Was it the same level of protection as the doctors had, like head to toe layers of protective fabrics as you waded through this pool of like bleach water to enter the hospital?
0: Well, the medical personnel just had better suits. We had those paper suits and we were covered, but it's very hot in Zaire and you're wearing this stuff and it's plastic and you're walking through bleach. And we walk in with the photographer, who is very excited that we're getting in. And then my camera guy is like shaking. I look at him and his eyes are going, and I realize he's going to faint. We take him out and I turn to the photographer and go, have you ever shot Betacam? And he goes, it was Betacam at the time. And he goes, no. I said, well, now you have. And I just handed him the camera and we stayed and shot that stuff.
1: Right. He was having like a panic attack when he was in there, or was the heat?
0: He was just, I think it was the heat and a lot of things. I mean, it's intense. I don't want to sound flippant about it. When I'm telling you a story that goes back 30 years, it doesn't have the same intensity. But again, I never felt like I was vulnerable to getting Ebola. I felt that with a mask and I guess if somebody openly sneezed in the Ebola ward, I might have freaked out.
1: Why wouldn't you feel vulnerable to getting Ebola? I would think that would be the primary thing that anyone would feel in the Ebola ward in Zaire.
0: Well, it's not that it's not like I'm flippant about getting Ebola. It's just, as I said, it's not airborne. I felt like we had the right precautions. It's not that easy to get. I wasn't touching anybody. I was careful not to touch the bed. I was cautious. And I'm not in an Ebola ward with like the

0: nurses and the doctors every single day tending to the patients were filming. I'm not saying it's without risk. I'm not, but I just, and again, it wasn't, I don't know, when you're young, you just think you're infallible.
1: Yeah. And just to clear up, if anyone's wondering, you've said many times it's not airborne, but you also have said several times a sneeze is dangerous. Memories of COVID here, but we're talking about droplets.
0: Droplets, right? As opposed exactly. To
1: like, yeah.
0: That's exactly right.
1: Physical matter can be transmitted through the air via a sneeze, but not in a particles that you would just inhale through ventilation or anything like that.
0: That's right. That's exactly right.
1: That movie, Outbreak, was, for me anyhow, and a lot of people, an introduction to the concept of a global disease outbreak and how the world has become vulnerable through international travel in a way that when there were earlier horrible diseases that ravaged the world was less exposed than it is now. And it was a terrifying film to watch. And here you are making a documentary about Ebola, introducing these ideas further to the world. And then the COVID pandemic hits and nobody needs education on what this means anymore. Is this like a completely different ballgame now?
0: COVID, well, let me say one thing. It's not only international travel. International travel is what might bring someone here, but it's also that we are kind of in deforestation. There are probably lots of other factors in terms of our human behavior that are having us encounter the possibility of these bats, that had we not encountered those bats, we might not have Ebola. COVID's a little bit different, but I think that we know that after COVID, that we're vulnerable to a pandemic. And people who study these things are always saying something's going to give. And we had SARS. I mean, COVID was the first time they shut the world down.
1: Here's a paradox. If everything goes right when an outbreak like this occurs and quarantines happen and the world goes on alert and travel advisories are all successful and it's localized and it doesn't spread, well, that's just another time when every headline in the world told us that we had to fear a global outbreak and nothing actually happened. And the severity with which people take these warnings goes down a little bit more. Do you think that we're going to actually have to suffer like what we saw in that movie Outbreak? Like, nobody was doubting measles. Nobody was doubting polio. Like, nobody was doubting these things because everybody was impacted by it. It didn't take imagination. You didn't have to believe the authorities. You could believe your own eyes and the tragedy that was all around you and the illness that was all around you. Is it going to take something like that for people to actually heed these warnings?
0: Let's put Ebola aside, because I think the risk of Ebola spreading in that way are slim. Anyone who's listening, caveat, not a doctor, just based on how it is transmitted. But, you know, we're seeing incidents of measles increasing now. We're seeing all that happening, and it's not necessarily changing behavior. So I don't know. I don't understand. Again, my generation, we took our vaccines for those kinds of diseases like polio and measles. My parents' generation didn't question that. So my reality is I don't want to have measles. I don't want my kids to have measles. I thought it was eradicated. Polio was eradicated. We know people who have polio, even here in Canada, but not under a certain age because of the polio vaccine. For me, it's hard for me to understand how people could not see that. And we are seeing more incidences now. So the thing with COVID is that millions of people died. People are still saying, even if you took the vaccine, some people died, but or you still got COVID, and not listening to the fact that maybe it would have been worse. Maybe you would have died if you had you not taken the vaccine. But the world closed down, and certainly Canada, we closed down for a very long time. I didn't have kids in grade school, and I didn't have elderly parents who were in a home where I couldn't visit them. But I think that people who did have kids in grade school, who didn't go to school for over a year, I mean, there's a lot of questions now is what should we have done to protect people and to protect the elderly, but not take a generation of kids and not go to school? Those are worthwhile questions. I worry that now if there was another serious outbreak of something that was easily spread, I don't know if you'll get people to shut down and quarantine again. What would it take now?
1: I think it would take people like watching each other collapse on the streets and die in front of you horribly. I think people would have to see it. They'd have to experience it firsthand.
0: I agree. It would have to be that bad. It would have to be like crazy bad for people to go back into their homes.
1: What you see with your own eyes would have to outweigh what you're seeing on social media, which would probably and almost certainly be telling you completely contrary, counterfactual version of things.
0: Yeah.
1: There's a really disturbing kind of intimacy to your presence in the quarantine tent, witnessing these moments that are, you know, tragic and terrifying because some people are dead, some people are dying, and some people are in the early stages of infection, looking at the dead and the dying and filled with terror for what the days ahead are likely going to bring. And there you are with your cameras capturing it all. And there are family members in there too who are also infected. It's just so intimate and private. How did you navigate the ethical issues around that? I have to ask, did you get permission from the patients to be there? Some of them don't look like they're in any kind of shape to give you permission. I'm just kind of curious about the dynamics of being there for those moments.
0: It was very intense. I had worked for several weeks to try and get them to agree to let me in, because of course the doctors and the powers that crew in, like, it was really gaining their trust. So part of me was just so, there was a filmmaker, the story getter in me was just very, very excited to be in the ward. The human part of me is always, I mean, in the moment I found with Ebola, I've never seen so many dead bodies in my life. Like, I'm a squeamish person. On location, I'm not squeamish. Like, it's dripping bleach off of body bags, and I'm like, I'm going in for the close up. Like, it just something else kicks in. I felt it more when I left the Ebola, like at night. Also, I felt very alone. Like, it was a very intense. Not that it was the boss, you know. So I want to protect people. I want my crew to stay safe. I have a responsibility. I have a responsibility to feed them. We had to get food. Like, there was just so many things to worry about besides the story. From a human and informed consent perspective, I'm only able to ask the family members, like there was a husband there whose wife was dying. But I will say something, and this is just true no matter what. As a white person walking into a hospital where there's lots of white people doing kind of medical work, and I have a camera, and I ask somebody, can I film? The chances of them saying no are almost nil. So you always have to say to yourself, am I doing the right thing? And it's tough because you ask, but I don't think they're empowered. And I know it's not only about the Ebola outbreak. It's any time I filmed in Africa and villages and whatever I've done. You're always going there knowing, I mean, you have to go through, you ask the doctor, you ask the husband, you try and be respectful, you help the family outside, like I said, but you're still somebody with power. I'm just being honest about that relationship when you're filming in countries like that, or at least back in the day. I think things have changed now a little bit.
1: I was interested to hear what you had to say about that, but I don't really stand in judgment. And this is one of the many areas in which I piss off, I guess, the new generation of journalists who are very preoccupied with these questions. And, you know, I think there's merit to being preoccupied with them. But ultimately, you can be so proper and informed and sensitive that you don't get any stories. We're there to get the stories. We're there to bear witness, you know? So
0: they call it extractive filmmaking.
1: Yeah. You know what? They're right. That is what all journalism is. We extract, and it's a very intimate personal thing to anyone. Their narratives, their stories, and we come and we take those stories. So get over it. That's our role. It's not to say that there aren't better ways to do it, but I think you have to make peace with that if you want to do this work.
0: I agree with you. That's what I'm saying. I'm honest about it and thoughtful about it. You know, and it's come up in some of my other films. I did a film on sex trafficking. I've had some kind of ethical dilemmas where I really didn't know what to do. But anyway, that's another podcast. But I do think that you are there to tell the story, and you just have to be respectful. We tell stories to move the dial and to bring stories to light.
1: Rick, thank you very much.
0: Thank you. It's been a pleasure, I think.
1: That is your Canada Land episode. I hope you enjoyed it. You can email me about it at jesse@canadaland.com. You can talk with me about it on our Discord, where the Canada Land staff chats with hundreds and hundreds of supporters every day, and the conversations are really good. Bruce Thorson is our senior producer. 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Today's episode was fact-checked by Julian Abraham. 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
2: You just heard Canada Land with host Jesse Brown. Up next, Canada Land Politics with Noor Azriye, originally aired Tuesday, May 26th.
3: Hey, it's Noor Azriye. Today, we're talking politics. This week, we're China maxing with Jonathan Cheng, the Wall Street Journal's China Bureau Chief.
4: I think we should not underestimate just how ambitious China is going to be. 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
3: For the first time in 10 years, China's foreign minister is coming to Canada. So who exactly are we dealing with? That's this episode after the break. Do you feel like you're in a Chinese time in your life? Not a question I ever thought I'd ask, but recently, Chinamaxing has taken over my social media feeds.
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3: People sharing videos of themselves learning to be Chinese.
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11: Well, everyone on social media wants to be a Chinese baddie.
3: By drinking hot water instead of iced lattes, wearing house slippers, doing Chinese skincare routines, or boiling goji berries.
12: If you think you're a China maxer and you still eat pizza 2 times a week, you're wrong.
13: For all my white guys out there who are currently Chinese maxing or are in the process of becoming Chinese, let me give you a little bit of inspiration.
14: I'm in the Chinese time of my life, and it's sort of like this praising.
15: I love it. I say it a lot.
3: And there's always this very specific song playing in the background. I thought my algorithm was f***ing with me, but it slowly became clear to me that there has been a huge vibe shift around China. And sure, U.S. President Donald Trump will tell you how much he admires Xi Jinping.
16: Even his physical features, you know, he's tall, very tall.
3: But since 2018, Donald Trump has been freaking out over China.
17: The gap is getting bigger and bigger, and unless we have somebody very smart and very tough, we're going to have nothing but trouble.
3: The United States' strategic rival is dominant, unchallenged, and embedded in the background of everyday American life. And Canada is stuck awkwardly in the middle of this American existential crisis. And this week, Canada is welcoming the Chinese foreign minister for the first time in a decade.
18: Analysts observing the situation believe the timing is especially important because both China and Canada are currently navigating a rapidly changing international environment shaped by economic uncertainty, shifting alliances, technology competition, and growing geopolitical divisions between major powers.
3: And the meeting comes at a very interesting time, because while the United States tries to untangle itself from China and reassert its dominance on the global stage, Canada is being pushed in the opposite direction, towards China.
19: Mark Carney says the stage is now set for strategic partnership across multiple fields.
3: That's happening despite more than half a decade's worth of baggage. The two Michaels, the Meng Wanzhou saga, and the national security fears and foreign interference allegations. As Canada inches closer to China, Canadians still don't really have a clear answer to the most basic question. Who is it we're dealing with in Beijing? Because beyond the TikToks and the Oriental fantasy, China's a bit of a black box. We haven't had journalists there since 2022 after the CBC shut down its Beijing bureau. But there are still Canadian reporters in China. Kinda. This episode, I'm talking to Jonathan Cheng. He's the Wall Street Journal's China bureau chief and has been based in Beijing since 2019. He's Canadian. Jonathan was recently in Toronto promoting his new book, The Korean Messiah, but I wanted to talk to him about what things look like on the inside. Because if Canada's going to pivot towards China to escape the United States' orbit, the least we can do is to understand what and who we're actually pivoting towards. Let's get into it. Jonathan Cheng, the China bureau chief for the Wall Street Journal. Thank you so much for making the time.
4: Hey, it's a real pleasure to be here.
3: You have been living and working in Beijing since 2019. How would you describe the China of today, the China that Canada's dealing with right now?
4: I would say it's a China that is perhaps more confident than I've ever seen in the past 7 years. I mean, it's a country that has a leader, Xi Jinping, who is not going anywhere anytime soon. I think everyone has the expectation that he is going to be the leader of the country for the foreseeable future, whatever that may mean. You always have a bit of an asterisk there, because who knows when it's down to one person. And yet, at the same time, it's a country that I think is a little bit schizophrenic. There is...
3: How so?
4: Well, I mean, you got one half of the country that I think is struggling because you have an economy that did so well for so long, that raised so many people out of poverty. But many Chinese people, young people, are feeling, actually, I think, pretty similar to how young Canadians are feeling in many ways. Housing prices are a little bit crazy. Finding a job is difficult, and nobody knows what AI is going to mean for the future. So you have all those sorts of uncertainties that I think are pretty common to China, to Canada, to the US, to all sorts of different places. And that's very, very, very real. But you also have this other side of the schizophrenic coin here, where China's really confident. And that's what I said at the top here, which is just that I think a lot of the bets that they've made in the last couple of years are coming to fruition. EVs are a real thing coming out of China.
7: For most countries, EV is seen as the future of driving, but for China, the future has arrived. It's here now.
4: They're really, really good. And actually, I've been quite struck just being back home in Toronto, talking to some childhood friends, and just hearing genuine excitement about the possibility that BYD could come to Canada. And just this notion that, hey, I'm really excited because this Chinese product might be available in Canada, is just something I don't think I ever... Look, I'm Chinese Canadian. I was born in Toronto, but, you know, I come from a Chinese family, Hong Kong family. I don't think I've ever been alive at a time when people were like excited that a Chinese product might be coming to Canada. And yet that's a reflection of just how much ground China has made in many of these advanced technologies, whether we're talking about EVs, whether we're talking about humanoid robots.
20: Inside the ex-humanoid plant in Beijing, a new generation of robots is taking shape.
4: Or about semiconductors and chips and all the rest of it. And I know that doesn't necessarily affect the average person right now, but I think we all know that this stuff is going to matter. And China is, if not at the cutting edge, it's very close to the cutting edge. So you sort of have these two sides of the coin. And if you're Chinese, you don't really know how to feel, because on the one hand, your trajectory is maybe stalling right now for all the same challenges everyone is facing, perhaps even more acute in China. Mm. But at the same time, you're proud and you see that the country is a real, legitimate global player.
3: How, if at all, is China dealing with the trade disruptions and the kind of upended global trading order? Where does it fit in all of this?
4: Yeah, it's a great question. You know, China's in a unique position because they make so much of the world's stuff. They are rightly called the world's factory floor. They really just make everything. And yes, they make high-end EVs, as we just talked about, but they're still making socks. They're still making cheap T-shirts. They're still making everything that was sort of quote-unquote made in China from a generation earlier. Those things are still being made in China. I mean, some of it has gone to Southeast Asia, to South Asia, to even Africa. But for the most part, China's hung on to a lot of this. So they're unique in that way. They're also unique because this is not the first go-around for China. I think when Trump returned to office, Canada, Europe, I don't think that, I don't know, you can tell me probably better than I can, but I think there was a real skepticism. Would Trump really try and launch a full-out, you know, no-holds-barred sort of a trade offensive against us? Well, now we know what the answer is, but...
3: Yes, he would. The answer is yes.
4: But in the first term, we saw Trump actually aim his ire almost entirely at China. So by the time Trump returns, China's already had a turn at this. So they sort of knew what was coming. And even though Canada and even though Europe was, I think, genuinely stunned at the barrage that came out of Washington, the Chinese had a lot of time to prepare. They knew that they would probably be coming for China above all others. The Americans also tried to isolate China by making sure that any bilateral trade deal they made with any other country would have this special provision to make sure that you're not also going to be a backdoor for Chinese-made goods. So China rightly felt, hey, this is actually all about us. we are public enemy number one. And even though Canada, I mean, we're so close to the U.S., trade, obviously, and just the human ties.
3: Yeah, the cultural.
4: Yeah, and all of it. It was such an affront and such a shock. But the Chinese sort of understood we are still the main target here, and we better be ready. And that's what they did for the 4 years of Joe Biden. They basically got ready so that when Trump came at them in, you know, term number two, they were ready.
3: It's funny that you say that the U.S. still kind of sees them as public enemy number one. I'm looking at a quote from U.S. Commerce Secretary Howard Lutnick. I'm going to read it to you. Quote, Prime Minister Mark Carney has a problem with us. He gets on a plane and goes to China. Does he think the Chinese economy is going to buy his stuff? China is entirely an export-driven economy, right? So what do you do? He came back and said, oh, well, we'll take their electric cars. I mean, is this nuts? What do you make of the kind of U.S. position vis-a-vis the Canada of it all? Like, you talked a little bit earlier about the United States going after its traditional allies for a possible backdoor to
4: right.
3: China. Canada's kind of been on the front lines of that as well.
4: First of all, I don't think the U.S. is wrong necessarily in trying to make sure that if they are going to target China, they recognize that you can't just tariff China directly because China's so deeply integrated into global supply chains. And many Chinese companies are pretty creative. They know that if the tariff is going to get slapped on their goods when they ship them directly from China, then let's route them through Vietnam. Let's route them through Mexico. Let's route them through Canada. If they need to have a little bit of quote unquote value add at the end, sure, we can. And we'll figure out a way to do that. And then you haven't really solved the problem if you're sitting in the White House. You've just redirected the problem. And so I think directionally, what Lutnick is saying is not wrong. He does have a point, too, which is that, yes, China is mainly an exporting nation. It is not yet. I don't know if yet is the right word, but we can certainly say they are not buying goods coming from developed advanced economies at the scale that the U.S., that Canada, that others would like, because that's just not how their economy is geared. He's right about that. Even the Chinese would acknowledge that is a problem or becoming a problem. And so you see the Chinese, certainly rhetorically, they're going out there and they're saying, no, we do want to buy your stuff and we're going to buy more of your stuff. And the door is open, whether you're selling us Louis Vuitton handbags or whether you're selling us Canada Goose jackets or whether you're selling us whatever it may be, we do want it. But if you look at the numbers, the trade is still growing. China is still exporting way more than it's importing, certainly when it comes to goods. And so again, Howard Lutnick doesn't want Canada to get too close with China because that undermines its position vis-a-vis China, vis-a-vis Canada. So, yeah, it kind of makes sense what he's saying, but it's complicated.
3: How is Iran factoring into all of this right now? I know China works very closely with Iran. Like, how has the war in Iran and the closure of the Strait of Hormuz impacted them?
4: I don't know that there's any country around the world that hasn't been affected. I mean, China is a net energy importer. It exports, it makes a lot of stuff, and it ships it all abroad, but it does need to get a lot of its energy from outside its own borders. And a lot of that has traditionally come from the Middle East. And so insofar as the Strait of Hormuz is not, you know, free-flowing, that is going to be a problem for China. Now, China has always been, paranoid would be too strong of a word, but they've always been really, really, really concerned about having their energy flows choked off. And so we've written about this in the Wall Street Journal, but it's pretty well documented that China has really gone to great lengths, even before any of this happened, to make sure that it was producing as much energy as it could within its own borders, even if that meant that it was doing it very inefficiently and very expensively. Because I think deep down in someone's head in Beijing, perhaps in Xi Jinping's head himself, the free flow of energy to China may not always be unimpeded. And if that was the calculation, well, guess what? They were right, because now we have this Strait of Hormuz crisis stretching now into whatever week it's now in. And so China is probably thinking to itself, it's a really good thing we did this. It might be patting itself on the back a little bit, and it would be deserved because they were right. And it looked foolish before you had this Iran situation. Why would you try to pump oil from a place in Xinjiang on its far western edge? That doesn't really make a whole lot of sense. It's too expensive. There's way cheaper ways to get that oil. Well, it turns out that when you have a Strait of Hormuz crisis, it's really nice to be able to know that you can get it whenever you need it. China definitely is vindicated in its paranoia, if you want to call it that. They were right to make all these preparations. And this is not the only area where they have that same feeling. They feel it with food security. They feel it with a lot of things that they're reliant on the outside world for. I think that's going to reinforce their sense that we need to be totally self-sufficient efficient. We can't rely on anyone else to get all the stuff that we need because the world is a hostile place, or it can be a hostile place. We need to be able to do everything that we can by ourselves. China doesn't have the same sort of depth of experience that, say, the U.S. has in the region. Not to say that just because the U.S. has a lot of experience in the region that it really knows what to do or that it is always going to do the right thing. They are friends traditionally with Iran, but keep in mind they're also trying to cultivate relations with Saudi Arabia, with the other Arab states. And so it's a delicate dance. And then they've also got to triangulate with the U.S. and what the U.S. is trying to do. It's complicated.
3: There's a lot on the plate.
4: There's a lot on the plate. And even if you were an experienced hand in this, I think they are understandably perhaps cautious about how they proceed here.
3: Is there room for Canada in this oil picture for China? China's the second largest destination for Canadian crude after the U.S.
4: I think there is, but it's the same dynamic that Canada faces with not just China, but also the U.S. You can't replace reliance on one country on reliance on another country. I don't think we're at that point yet, but I think that, you know, insofar as Canada would be saying, here's a huge opportunity, I think just the scarring of recent years in Canada is understandable. It makes sense. You don't want to put all your eggs in any one basket, right? I mean, part of Mark Carney's whole message here has been of diversification, of making deals when they make sense. But I think that there's going to be still seriously some scar tissue from that whole experience that Canada went through over the course of the last 7 years that I've been in China, for sure, that I don't think we want to replicate.
3: When you heard that Prime Minister Mark Carney was reopening trade talks with China, what was your initial reaction?
4: Well, it makes a whole lot of sense to me because I know how much Canada relies on the U.S. for trade and for everything else. And so if you're going to get a very new posture from the White House, you would be foolish not to at least consider your alternatives. China is the world's number two economy. I think its place in the world is only going to increase in importance over the years. It's not going to diminish. And so I think there is a very pragmatic sense in Ottawa that I can totally understand that says, of course we have to deal with China. You don't want to overcorrect, but obviously where Canada-China relations have been for the last few years was not sustainable. You don't want to be at odds with China to the degree that Canada was for as long as it was. Of course, it wasn't entirely up to Canada. China has a role to play in this too. The U.S. had a role to play in this as well. And when we saw Meng Wanzhou and the two Michaels return home, that obviously was the moment where that became possible. But I think it really required the return of Donald Trump to the White House to really bring home to Canadians, it's a new world that we live in, right? That was Mark Carney's Davos speech. The world is in a precarious and uncertain state. It always is, but I think we can all agree it's more so than ever.
3: When Canadians and the Canadian government kind of reopens talks with China or engages with China, there's always the two Michaels and there's always the Huawei scandal in the back of our mind and the foreign interference allegations that we've actually seen come up again very recently.
0: Canadian Security Intelligence Service warns two of the countries Canada is drawing closer with are two of the biggest threats. CSIS's annual report states last year the main perpetrators of foreign interference and espionage against Canada remained China and India.
3: When China thinks about us, when the Chinese government thinks about Canada, what do they think of?
4: I mean, I hear it sometimes. I do, you know, as a Canadian working in media, you know, I work for an American outlet, but I'm Canadian. Yes, it comes up. And there was for a long time this notion that Canada doesn't have its own independent foreign policy, that we are just an extension of the U.S., right? And obviously what happened with Meng Wanzhou, I mean, fulfilling an extradition sort of arrangement or agreement with the U.S. kind of confirmed all of those biases, unnuanced as they may have been. So I think it is interesting now. Clearly, there is an independent foreign policy in Canada because we're obviously not in lockstep with the U.S. We can't be when the U.S. is, whether or not we take it seriously or not, talking about 51st state sort of status here. I mean, how could Canada possibly be aligned with that? So I think it does shatter that notion in Beijing, not that they would come out and acknowledge it publicly, that of course Canada has had an independent foreign policy, but it becomes a lot more evident when you have a guy like Donald Trump in the White House threatening 51st state status for Canada, right? I think there is a bit more of that appreciation. And perhaps that was always a rhetorical sort of a play anyways. I think they did know that there was an independent foreign policy. But I think it was sort of a way of demeaning Canada and saying, well, you guys don't really have a foreign policy. You guys just seem to be just taking orders from Washington. But the flip side of that now is that China has now effectively equated doing things the way China wants things to be done as being an independent foreign policy. And if you do something that is not to China's liking and is closer to what the Americans are doing or want Canada or other countries to do, then suddenly you're a lapdog of the Americans. So you have this new binary, and I don't think that that's all that comfortable either for Canada.
3: How would you describe the temperature of Canada-China relations right now? I know that Mark Carney visited and, you know, met with officials there. They called it a strategic relationship. How would you describe the Canada-China relationship right now?
4: Well, definitely warming. I was there. I have been there through the years of the deep freeze. It was a deep, deep freeze. And so those days are gone for now. I don't have a crystal ball. I don't know where things are headed. Things are definitely warmer. Meetings are happening between the Chinese and the Canadians, and that wasn't happening for several years. But again, there's going to be a lot of caution on the Canadian side, rightly so. On the Chinese side, I think that they are, and this is, comes back to what I said at the top of the show, the confidence that we see in China right now. I think that China is testing the limits of what it can get from Canada. And I think they're going to sometimes push for more than perhaps they think they can get. But I think they want to see how it goes and test the Carney government, test Canada, public opinion as well. I think they are aware that Canadian public opinion is, look how dramatically those poll numbers went when Trump started talking about 51st state. And I think they do see an opportunity there to play nice, right? And I think the other factor here too is to see what happens with BYD and other Chinese EVs coming into Canada. Let's see how that plays out. Let's see how the Americans deal with that and respond. And so there are a couple of things still up in the air. And of course, I don't want to just reduce it to the three countries, but of course, Canada, China, US, three is complicated enough. So maybe we restrict it to that. But there are a lot of fluid dynamics.
3: But it is true that there are three players here, and they're so interconnected, even if maybe we're no longer the lapdogs of the United States because of the 51st state stuff. You've been in China for so long. You are Canadian as well. I think for a lot of people who live here and have never been to China or kind of just like read and dissect things on the news and in the media, what's the one thing you want Canadians to take away from the kind of current Canada-China relations and how to interpret all that?
4: Sure, yeah. No, it's a great question. I mean, being on the ground, and when I'm back here in the States, in Canada, talking to friends, high school friends and childhood friends, just talking to people. I think people who haven't been to China in a couple of years or who have never been to China, I think they underestimate, I need to qualify this, I live in Beijing. I live in the capital of China. I live in a big modern city. It is a place that is increasingly comfortable. I think a lot of Canadians, if they landed in Beijing, of course it would be different. Of course it would be unfamiliar, the language and all the rest of it. But it looks more and more familiar. Certainly the politics are a big, big, big overhang. And I don't want to minimize that. As a journalist, I certainly don't want to minimize that because I live those politics. Politics, the press itself, my role as a member of the press, I am frequently targeted. This is a separate story, but we had almost the entirety of the Wall Street Journal office kicked out of China in 2020. I'm one of the lone exceptions because I am Canadian. One point, they kicked out all the U.S. journalists, all the American citizens working for the Wall Street Journal, the New York Times, and the Washington Post, with one exception. But my exception was simply that I was born in Canada. I'm Canadian, and therefore I was not covered by this expulsion order that came from the Chinese government. I frequently am caught in the politics. I do have Chinese, I don't know what the word is, Chinese authorities, Chinese officials, Chinese agents. I get followed when I travel around China. I get followed when I report on things. When I take a trip almost anywhere in China, I'm guaranteed to be followed by sometimes 3-4 men, plain clothes. They'll follow me around. Like, I get it. And yet, the day-to-day life in Beijing and in China, I think it's come such a long way. China's standard of living is not at Canada's, but in many places in the big cities, certainly your Beijing's and your Shanghai's and your Shenzhen's and your Guangzhou's, it is up to the standard of Toronto, of Vancouver, of Montreal. there is still an outdated view, I think, in the West, in Canada, in the US, and elsewhere, that China is still playing major catch-up in some ways. It's such a big country, it's hard to generalize. It's 1.4 billion people. And yet, I think the confidence that China has right now, the momentum that it feels like it has on its side, certainly at a time when the US and its role in the world is changing so quickly, I think China sees this as its moment. And so I think we should not underestimate just how ambitious China is going to be. I mean that economically, diplomatically, politically, even militarily. I don't think that necessarily means that we're going to get certain outcomes that people are worried about and all the rest. But I think we just need to factor it into our thinking that this is a country that has a little bit of swagger right now. And that swagger is not, I can't say it's entirely misplaced.
3: Jonathan and I spoke in the days leading up to Donald Trump's highly anticipated visit to China to meet with Xi Jinping. So I decided to call him back up after those meetings to get a sense of what actually happened. Jonathan, it's nice to see you again.
4: I'm in Beijing now.
3: There's lots going on in Beijing, it seems like, for the past couple of weeks. You had Putin come and visit not too long ago. But before that, Donald Trump was in China as well. This kind of like highly anticipated meeting between the United States and China. It's been a while since they've met. I know that Trump met with Xi. There were these kinds of like performances. Meetings were had. What actually happened that was important here? Did anything get done other than, hey, nice to see you?
4: Well, actually, this was one of the questions that was put to Donald Trump as he took off on Air Force One. And actually, his answer was, the most important thing is the relationship. And that's another way of saying not a whole lot got done. But it depends on how you measure it, of course, because if we're talking about deliverables, this is one of these favorite words that they use in Washington, concrete deals that were made. And of course, Donald Trump is a deal maker. So what deals did he bring? So there are some. I don't need to bore everyone with all of them, but certainly some Boeing jets were bought, some agricultural products were sold, deals were made on, you know, rare earths, and they agreed to talk about AI safety and all these other things, but very few details. Donald Trump is a man who believes that you can sit across the table from another leader, look them in the eye, and build some trust that way. And arguably, these are the two most powerful people on the planet. Certainly, I think Donald Trump would put it that way. And so for him, the most important thing is if you get the two most important men in the world sitting together, shaking hands, hanging out, having tea, that's how good things happen.
3: What about Chinese officials and the kind of take in China from this visit?
4: First of all, what they say publicly and what they think, you know, deep down are maybe two different things. I think what they think deep down is actually this is a success. And actually, you know what? It's not true. They also have said it out loud. I've spoken with some of them, and they do get the sense that this is as good a first meeting as they could expect. There were no obvious flashpoints or disagreements or no fistfights.
3: Do you anticipate an impact on Canada, on other U.S. allies in the kind of like universe of Donald Trump's trade war? Like, what happens now? I know you're not a sorcerer, but like, you've got a pulse on this.
4: I think it actually does have pretty clear implications for Canada, because insofar as U.S. v. China was sort of this mano-a-mano cage match, and the U.S. was basically saying, you're either with us or you're against us. There was this choice that Canada was forced into. You saw that a little bit in the first Trump term with this arrest of Meng Wanzhou, the Huawei executive in Vancouver, where Canada was doing what it thought was the right thing, what was expected of it, because, of course, the U.S. is the most important ally for Canada. That's always been the case, and that might always continue to be the case. I don't know. Actually, we're not so sure anymore. But actually, if you do have China and the U.S. now shaking hands and getting a little bit more chummy, then there's a little bit less of this choice, because what we saw, of course, with Prime Minister Mark Carney was that, you know, he went over to China and he sought to make peace after the Trudeau years in which things were quite tense, right? And at that time, actually, Trump was tweeting or posting online and sort of criticizing Carney for running into the embrace of Xi Jinping. And yet now here's Trump doing a very similar thing. And so that takes a little bit of the edge off this criticism that the Canadians have sold out to the Chinese, because if the Americans are being all chummy, then you can't exactly go to Ottawa and say, hey, what are you guys doing?
3: Yeah. So it kind of like takes the pressure off of us a little bit.
4: Yeah, I think that's right.
3: Jonathan, it's nice to catch up with you. I know it's really late, so thank you.
4: Totally happy to do this.
3: This episode was written, produced, and fact-checked by our senior producer, Aviva Lessard, who recently got a really nice haircut, Sam Connor, who also got a nice haircut, and me, who also got another haircut. This is haircut season for the Canada Land Politics team. Our reporter in Ottawa is Sam Connert. 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

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But you know what? That's what makes it a good genre. Because there's something for everyone. Just like this hour on Soul Sanctuary at 88.7 CFIR Radio.

say what they did. Do that then. Hey, dope man, won't you lend me a hand? Won't you ever settle down and leave? Get on in there.

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was just calling to see how you're doing. I don't know where you are, but I guess you are very busy. But as usual, I want to let you know how much I love you. 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May God bless you. 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Bye-bye.

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0: you know that anime is actually pretty niche in Japan? 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

0: Hey, did you know that sayonara isn't the most common way of saying goodbye in Japanese? 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
2: 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As many of you know, dear audience, June is Pride Month, and this 2026, the PG Pride Society and the Northern BC Queer Connection Society have a whole host of events planned throughout June and specifically for Pride Week. Happening through June, over in Smithers is actually the Pride Main Street Festival on June 6th, if you happen to be over there. On the 13th, there's a bake sale for Pride Awareness and a fundraiser, and also a Shade Transcare group. Moving into the 20th, there's a bottle drive for Pride. On June 26th, there's a Pride flag raising ceremony and mayoral proclamation. That's happening 1 to 2 p.m. On June 27th, kicking off the Pride Week festivities, there's the Drag Herstory, Drag Through the Ages event, starting late in the evening and going all the way into the wee hours of the morning. On June 28th, there's the Enchanted Woodland Tea. Moving on to Tuesday, the 30th, there's a Pride roller skating night. And then into July 2nd, Pride Trivia Night. July 4th is the annual Prince George Pride Parade, which leads into the annual Prince George Pride Picnic, now happening on the same day, July 4th. Joining us in the studio today is Heather Hillier, who happens to be the board secretary for the Prince George Pride Society and also holds a position over at the Northern BC Queer Connection Society as the admin coordinator. Thanks so much for joining us in this studio today, Heather, and all the way up the hill to speak to us on this glorious summer day.
3: Thank you for having me.
2: Feels weird to say summer day. It's probably not officially summer yet, is it?
3: It really feels like it, though.
2: It is. Yeah, it is for our purposes.
3: Mm-hmm.
2: Yeah, we'll enjoy it as it comes.
3: As long as the weather's good, it's good.
2: So, Pride Month. It's an exciting time all over the nation, all over the province, all over the world. And right here in Prince George, we've got exciting events coming up. I just rattled them off there, but I'm really curious about two in particular. One is the Enchanted Woodland Tea, and the other is the Drag Herstory event, Drag Through the Ages. The Enchanted Woodland Tea, which is on June 28th, it's an afternoon event, 2 to 4. Can you tell me a little bit about this?
3: So it's a new event that we started last year. The reason behind it is that we have a lot of nighttime activities. We have a lot of kind of clubby activities. And we wanted something that was good for an older crowd and a younger crowd and families. So we decided to put on this fancy tea, and we partner with the Ramada for it.
2: I've always wanted to join a tea party somewhere in an enchanted forest. Is that the vibe?
3: This year, it's going to be forest theme, kind of a fairy forest theme. We're going to have a harp player. It's going to be pastries and sandwiches and fruit and tea and coffee. It's just kind of a nice way for the community to get together.
2: The Pride Society and PG Queer Connections have always put a fair amount of effort into, you know, supporting local arts and culture as well with a number of their events. You mentioned there's going to be a harp player present.
3: Yeah, there's going to be a harp player. We tried last year to get her and she wasn't in the country. So this year we've got her and it fits our theme very well.
2: Is this a local artist?
3: Yeah, she's from the Music Conservatory, I believe.
2: That tracks. So it's all ages friendly. And over at the High Tea, I show up in a cool hat.
3: Yeah. anybody can dress up, absolutely.
2: Essentially, the intention, social event that people can get to know each other, build a sense of community is.
3: Yeah, definitely. We have an activity. This year, it's going to be something like a headpiece, like a foresty headpiece that people can make.
2: Oh, cool.
3: Really, it's just getting together and talking. We've got I believe, eight to a table. So, you know, meet new people, just eat and drink and have fun.
2: Right. And where is this Enchanted event happening? What's the location?
3: It's at the Ramada. I believe it's in their Skylight Ballroom. They've very kindly partnered with us for the last 2 years on this event.
2: I've got to ask, an event this size requires a lot of tea sets. Where are you getting your tea sets?
3: Last year, we just used their own dishes that the Ramada has. I actually collect teacups, so okay. I want to see if I can get enough together to bring them, because I can do that. And it's just kind of part of the it might not be to drink out of. I might make them into decorations.
2: Oh, cool. I know.
3: Yeah, we're doing a lot of arts and crafts for this.
2: All right. So I've got an idea now about what's going on at the Enchanted Woodland Tea on June 28th, 2 to mm-hmm. 4 p.m. at the Ramada Ballroom. And I'm insatiably curious about this drag herstory, drag through the ages. Pride has a lot of history, both in this country, North America, worldwide. But what's the angle on the June 27th event happening 8 p.m.?
3: It's interesting, actually, because Queer Connections is doing a queer history project right now. And so they have a documentary coming out about being queer in the North and oral histories and things like that. And the final filming is going to be Pride. So we're trying to tie that in a little bit. One of the drag queens actually suggested it. And I thought it fits very well with kind of what we're doing as a community. And so all the performers have chosen different decades.
2: Okay.
3: And what I would like to do is put in, before introducing each performer, some of the history around that decade. And it's a little tricky because a lot of queer history has been lost over the years because it wasn't accepted, which is part of why we're doing the Queer History Project, for representation and for people to be remembered. So I'm looking really hard for history on the whole drag scene, on the ballroom scene and voguing, and how that has all evolved, I think, from the mid-19th century.
2: There's a lot to go over there. So this is going to be not only an entertaining event, but also an educational, informative event as well.
3: I hope so, yeah.
2: I'm thinking of like 1920s Weimar Germany. You know, everything was very permissive. Just all these.
3: There's a big difference during that time period between North America and Berlin and Paris, where they were a little more permissive at the time. So it's really interesting. Each person is doing kind of their own set to that time period.
2: Right.
3: And it's been up to the performers to choose what they want to do.
2: And is there anything you can tell us about what performers that are confirmed or anything like that you're able to share?
3: Yeah, we have, off the top of my head, Iris, Mantis, Asirim, Brandy, Zahora, Wolf with a U, hopefully, Marionette Lemuse, and...
2: With that many performers, you've got pretty much the entire century.
3: Yeah, I think we've got a couple gaps, but we've got most of it covered.
2: Excellent.
3: Also, for the drag show, the way that it's split up, I do want to make that clear. Doors open at 8. The show starts at 9. We have a 2-hour show, and then the rest is a dance.
2: Oh, okay.
3: Yeah, so it's a party, yeah.
2: Wear the appropriate footwear. Okay. An important factor of engaging with this experience is to get a ticket ahead of time. Where can people get their tickets? How can they be a part of this in the audience?
3: Tickets are on Eventbrite. We have an event on Facebook that will lead you to Eventbrite for those tickets. We are also on Instagram, but that doesn't allow linking the same ways. But some information can be found there, or our website, which is pgpride.com.
2: Pride Month is a busy month for PG Pride and the Queer Connection Society. You could say it might even be the busiest month of the year. Mm-hmm. And I'm just going to imagine that you're probably open to some volunteer help. Is there a volunteer call out going out right now? Can people get involved?
3: Yeah, absolutely. At PG Pride, our big volunteer need is for the parade.
2: Okay.
3: Because we need traffic control. And our route is longer this year since we're leading from downtown Prince George all the way to Clately Tanay Park. So I think that we need about 35 volunteers for that. And then for each event, we may need volunteers for things like roller skating. We need first aid volunteers. We need skate rental. We need concession. Most of the events we can kind of cover with our board, but it's things like that and taking tickets. And anybody that volunteers for an event gets in for free.
2: Oh, so nice.
3: If anybody wants to go, but they maybe can't afford it, as many of us can't these days.
2: How can they get in touch with a coordinator to get involved?
3: We have a volunteer coordinator, and the email is volunteer@pgpride.com. We also have a form on our website, I believe, that goes straight to our volunteer coordinator, Bastille. That's pgpride.com. Queer Connections needs volunteers, too, absolutely, for the picnic.
2: Speaking of which, the biggest day in the calendar is July 4th.
3: Yeah.
2: And it's a doubleheader event. We've got the PG Pride Parade, followed by the Pride Picnic. Can you tell us anything about that as far as scheduling or?
3: Yeah, so this year, it's the first year that PG Pride and Queer Connections have kind of collaborated on this, and we wanted to make a full day kind of festival. So our parade will start, I believe, near City Hall, and then it follows up. We zigzag a little on Queensway, and then we go up to the park, just behind the bandstand. Our parade usually takes about an hour, so the parade starts at 11 and the picnic starts at noon.
2: I don't want to interfere with anyone's packing plans or anything like that, but you may not need to pack a lunch because there's probably going to be food trucks and so on.
3: Food trucks, yeah, vendors, community booths, resources. There's going to be music. There's going to be some performances. There is a drag story time. It's going to be a lot of fun.
2: And this is all following the Pride Parade down over at the Pride Picnic at Clayley Tanay Memorial
3: Park. It used to be at Rainbow Park, but right. Last few years it's been at Clayley Tanay.
2: On June 26th, there's a Pride flag raising ceremony and mayoral proclamation. Is there any significance to the flag raising ceremony that you'd like people to know about?
3: It's recognition from the city, which is great. Yeah, it is very symbolic. I think that a big one is that we hold our flag raising ceremony to kick off Pride Week. And a lot of people don't attend, I think, because, you know, we don't make an event page. We don't invite people specifically. But I do want people to know that everybody is welcome and that we would love to have people come to raise the Pride flag and hear the proclamation from the mayor.
2: It's a symbolic kickoff to the week.
3: Yeah.
2: And the events that follow.
3: Yeah.
2: Thanks for that invitation.
3: We also have a flag that goes up on Mr. PG. It's a larger flag. Usually we get that kind of for the same time period, but this year Canada Day is right in the middle of Pride Week. So it won't be until the day after, I believe.
2: Gotcha.
3: Yeah.
2: Mr. PG's on board. Okay. Speaking with us in studio today about Pride Month and Pride Week is Heather Hillier of the Prince George Pride Society, who's also the administrative coordinator for the Northern BC Queer Connection Society. More information about the June 2026 Pride Month in Prince George, Clayley, Tanay, and the Pride Week, starting June 26th with the Pride flag raising ceremony and mayoral proclamation from 1 to 2 p.m., can be found on both pgpride.com and nbcqueerconnection.com. 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
6: 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My name is Grace. Today, I'm joined by the Calgary-based rock and roll band Jade Elephant, and they actually just released their new EP today called Too Loud, so it's perfect timing. Very exciting. Congratulations, and welcome. Would you both like to introduce yourselves and tell us a little bit about yourself?
7: Absolutely. Thanks for having us, Grace. My name's Mitch Brady. I play guitar and sing lead vocals.
8: And I'm Kyle Tenove. I'm the bassist, and I sing a little bit of backup vocals.
7: Ooh.
6: Awesome. You are most welcome. Thanks so much for being here. Let's talk about your new EP, Too Loud. Timing worked out perfect for the interview. So what inspired your EP?
7: Well, good question, Grace. We're just super happy to have some live material out there. We're kind of in the process right now of working on our second, full-length album, studio album. And so we figured in the meantime, we were sitting on some incredible live tracks. Let's release them and let's give the fans something to kind of hold on to for a little bit. And we were just so stoked hearing these tracks, so we had to get them out there.
6: That's awesome. It sounds really great. I listen to it all, and it's like my pump-up music. I

0: Calgary, fairly frequently. And so we'll go there to write and kind of generate that process. It changes for each song, but our process is kind of let's work together and make something super strong. It's great working as a trio because we all have different ideas and we all have different inspirations. So it's different every time, but it's awesome. I love writing with these guys, so.
1: Yeah, it's really cool when people come together who have like different backgrounds in music and different inspirations to see what comes out of it. And it's cool, like everyone's mind works so differently. And I think that's one really cool thing about music is it's like a universal language. So when it all comes together, it makes something really, really cool. Who are some of your musical inspirations growing up?
2: Oh yeah, that's the kind of cool thing about the band too, is I think all of us have some common DNA with like kind of the like 70s rock and like Zeppelin and Pink Floyd and those kind of massive ones, but then all three of us have different kind of major influences. Like I grew up playing a lot of funk and like soul music and stuff, so I have a lot of inspiration in that kind of more like groove, repetitive heaviness kind of thing. Whereas like Taylor, the drummer, like he's into like pretty heavy, like he likes oh, Sleep Token. Like he's like big into Sleep Token and all those kind of like more proggy projects. And then Mitch, what about you?
0: Well, yeah, bluegrass, jazz, but I mean classic rock. I mean, kind of like Kyle said, we all share that field and it's awesome. Like bringing all those different inspirations together in that one genre of rock and roll is really special.
1: Yeah, that's so cool. It's like I've just started exploring playing with other musicians, and it's always really interesting to see what everyone brings to the table and how it all mixes together. But it's really special when you can create something all together using everyone's backgrounds and ideas. How does the band balance everyone's ideas during the creative process?
2: Yeah, I think it like something we've really embraced with Jade Elephant, because all of us have played in other projects before together and sessions together and stuff. So the kind of one of the main philosophies behind Jade Elephant is there's no rules to the songwriting as long as we work together and listen to everyone's ideas. So we kind of have that as a process where if somebody has an idea about a section or whatever, like no matter what it is, even if it seems like lunatic crazy, it's like, let's just try it anyway and see if it works. Because some of the best stuff we've come up with has been something that maybe seems a little like, oh, this isn't, where you should go, but let's try this out. And then we come up with that. And I think that pops up on the EP because then as things kind of go further down the road, like we write a song, we record it or whatever, but then when we're playing live and touring, then we're kind of still messing with it. And that's why, like, with the EP, we were so excited because it's like there's three tracks that are on our debut record, but they're live versions where we just kind of we take like a left turn. And sometimes that's an idea on stage or that's a little bit premeditated. I think on the album, it's mostly not premeditated, or sorry, on the EP. But, I think that's just what it is. It's like just balancing, letting everybody have a say. As soon as you cut off any idea, like, what are you doing? There's no, not a good reason.
0: Yeah, and I think we all, the other thing is we all honor the song in such a big way. So we, try to make those decisions for the music and we all get it. It's really cool.
1: Yeah, absolutely. And I think when you're like playing shows too, I feel like sometimes when I go to a show, I like take a step back and I just like look at the audience and the crowd. And like when the audience or when the crowd is having, I mean, sorry, when the artists are having fun together, and just like kind of doing their thing, I think it like bounces back to the audience, and it's really cool to see the energy go between the audience and the crowd, like when the audience and the artists when the band is close. It's fun. It's really fun to watch, like when the band's just like kind of improvising and just going with it and just having fun. It's awesome.
0: Yeah, that's incredibly special. That sort of energy between the artist and audience, like you're saying, Grace, is like, that's why we do it. it makes it all

0: all worth it. You know, it's incredible. It's such a unique experience.
1: It really is. It's like I just feel like it's like a sense of like being involved in something, like a sense of community. And I feel like that's something like so important. I feel like everyone totally needs that. And it's such a cool feeling.
2: Yeah, for sure. It's like the most organic thing, you know. It's just part of human nature in a way, on like in a weird platform. I mean, not to go down this rabbit hole, but it's like in the eras of AI and all that, it's like they can't replicate that. Like that's because there's no science behind, there's no code behind that. It's just a feeling. Like if we all knew what the science and the formula was behind it, everybody would be doing it, but not everybody's doing it.
1: That is very true. That is very true. You cannot replace that energy with anything else. It's just, it's its own feeling. It's its own thing, which is awesome. That's a one really great thing about music as well. So the next question I've got is, where do you usually get inspiration for writing songs?
0: I think that's a great question. I think that changes depending on the season. I think we've all drawn from different places musically and in our personal lives. I mean, you know, there's lots of exciting things happening around us here in Calgary, and I think, you know, speaking for myself, I think we, or I guess I take a lot of inspiration based on my environment. And I think I could speak on behalf of Kyle and Taylor as well. And, you know, I think that's why we try to rehearse and write in really fantastic environments, because it really makes a difference on the inspiration and what ends up coming out on the other side. So it's great.
2: Yeah, and I think, well, and like kind of to the writing residency thing Mitch was talking about earlier, like we have OCL Studios, which is out here, and it's like out in Langdon, Alberta, and it's like in a mansion, and there's a swimming pool, and it's kind of like the dream recording studio. And then we also went out to Kelowna this summer and stayed with a friend of ours, Drew, and his wife, Akela, and they have a space that they let us use that's like nobody knows about it, and it's in the forest. And so it was like you add this whole other dimension to, like, we went on hikes and stuff in between for breaks, and then it kind of loosens you up and resets you. And then sometimes we might go, oh, like, let's write based on this theme, like this feeling, even if it's just a feeling, and then kind of expand from there. And I think we've all kind of learned from the greats and like listened to their processes, and, you know, we just try and copy that.
0: Yeah,
1: that's a great way to do it. And absolutely, whatever is surrounding you totally impacts the way that you're feeling and what you're thinking about and what you're writing. And I think like gathering inspiration from that can be great. And like you said, yeah, like going on walks and resetting yourself and kind of doing things like that changes mindset completely. And all those things I feel can definitely be important factors into writing. So that's super cool. So how would you describe the new EP in your own words?
2: I think it's kind of a perfect snapshot of what Jade Elephant is like live, and that's kind of what we were going for, because I think the kind of the thing we're like, the recordings are all great, and we've been really fortunate to work with producer Russell Broom here in Calgary with the record, like studio recordings. He also mixed our EP as well and mastered it. But I think it's just a snapshot of what the band is live, which is what we really focus on all the time. We're touring all the time. We're constantly playing. We're constantly rehearsing and advancing kind of our live show. So we wanted to show that. And I think within, for us, we also look at these recordings that we get sometimes when we record the shows, and it's a good timestamp for where the band is. This one was recorded live in June at the Ironwood in Calgary. And we've grown so much since then, because then we played festivals all summer and toured into BC, Alberta, and Ontario. And so it's kind of fun to put out something and just go like, okay, we have to get this out now before the band advances further, because there will be a next step. So that's for me. That's kind of a roundabout way of saying it.
0: That's perfect.
1: Yeah, that's a great answer. And I like kind of like the side of it where it's just like truly the band. Like it's just like it's kind of just a picture of what the band is really like in real life, which is awesome. And I think that kind of emotion, you can like feel it in the songs, which is really cool. Yeah, you guys have been so busy. I was looking at your Instagram and Facebook and you guys have been like everywhere doing so many shows, which is so cool. What would you say is the most exciting part about traveling and being a musician and releasing music? Do either of you have like one part that is like that just makes you super excited when you think about it?
0: Yes, 100%. For me, Grace, it's getting to work with incredible musicians, and having to, you know, or getting to play with Kyle and Taylor on the road and getting to know these guys over the years has just been so special. And that creative energy that we share together and those memories we make on the road is so special. You know, it all adds to songwriting and, you know, just us as human beings. It's been really awesome. And we love playing music. It's just such a beautiful thing to be able to do together and to do it with people who you care about. And, you know, it's just awesome.
2: Yeah, I think, and I think, something with this band that I'm very appreciative of is, it's always pushing, like we're always pushing each other to new heights and new challenges. And, you know, sometimes we push things where it's like, you know, maybe we've come up with a harmony part in the green room right before the show. And, you know, we go on and there, and it's a little scary and like, there's all that, but I think we've just all kind of, it's just, we're climbing the mountain at all times. And I think that's come across with the live show and the live EP. And I'm just always really proud of that. Like we're always kind of, if there's a challenge, I think Mitch and I have always been kind of like that. We've played together for a long time. And it's like, we've always kind of gone, how can we challenge ourselves further? Like we just don't settle. And I think that's really important. And that's been, that for me is kind of one of the most fun things. It's like, I always feel supported by these guys and I just am always like excited to see what's the next challenge we're going to do. Oh, are we going to try, like, are we going to do backflips now? No, I'm just kidding.
1: That would be crazy. I've never seen a musician do a backflip on stage. I've yet to see that.
2: I can promise that won't happen with us, but there will, you never know. We might add trampolines. Who knows?
1: yeah, totally though. Keeping it like exciting and fun with people that you like feel comfortable enough to do that around must be such a cool feeling. Like I feel like that's one of the most important things is like the bond that you have with the people that you're doing music with, because those are the people that you're going to be sharing all your ideas with, doing different things with. You're going to be traveling with them, you're going to be with them all the time. And I feel like the energy, like I kind of said before, the energy totally bounces back between the band and the crowd that's listening. And like you can just tell when they're like close and having fun and when they're all just like having a great time. I think that's like, those are my favorite kind of shows to go to, when everyone's just having so much fun together. It just like makes the audience want to have fun when you can tell that the band is like close and having fun and just kind of just doing their thing.
0: Yeah, that's so true. That translates, you know, like people can pick up on, you know, how much fun you're having and yeah, probably how close you are as a band.
2: Yeah.
0: which is amazing.
2: And that's a comment we get a lot too, because like we'll be laughing on stage or like whatever, you know, we don't know what's going to happen a lot of the time. We have the set and everything, but like who knows how we're going to push at that show. And I think that's a comment we often get too, is just like, wow, you guys look like you're having so much fun. It's like, yeah, we are. Like it's, yeah. It's real. It's all real. And I think that's kind of, again, back to the EP, it's just like, it's real. Like that, the EP is all just a live recording. It's mixed after, but there's no doctoring. And it's just kind of doing that all the time, just kind of pushing that, like it's real, like we're real, and it's not all tracks or anything, it's all just live.
1: Yeah, and music is passion too, and I feel like it's so important that you're having fun doing what you're doing, because I feel like that's just the best way to go about passion, is having fun.
2: Yeah, well, otherwise, what are we doing?
1: Exactly. So the next question I've got is, how would you want a listener to feel when listening to your music for the first time?
0: That's a fantastic question. I think I'd want the listener to feel connected. And if the way we feel on stage can be translated through this live audio, and people can connect with that feeling, and kind of feel that same level of excitement that we share on stage, that's the most we could ask for. I think if the listener can tap into that feeling and that emotion, because we feel a lot up there, and that I feel like is being translated on those, on these live recordings, then we've done our job.
1: Yeah, that's a great answer. And I feel like that's one of the very beautiful things about music, is all the emotion that gets transferred through. Like, even if it might not be necessarily the emotion that that you want the song to give off, like, I feel like lots of music oftentimes gives people emotions that maybe the artist never thought it would. But, like, as long as emotion is being transferred through, I feel like music can be really, really important for that. It can be healing, it can be uplifting, it can be fun, it can be so many different things. And I think music is like a form of therapy. Yeah, absolutely.
0: Totally. And I feel like if people can take something away from it, whatever context they get from it, is that's important as well, because art is subjective, and whatever people feel listening to our music, as long as they're feeling something, that's so important. And if we can at least get that across, that's brilliant.
1: Absolutely. That is a good answer. I like that answer. So I've just got a few more questions for the two of you. What inspired the name of the band, Jade Elephant?
2: Yeah, that's a question we often get. When we were starting this project from the beginning, we just wanted to come up with a name that we really liked as a band unanimously, which was a big part of it. Like I said, we've all played in projects together and sessions and so on. And we spent a lot of time, like, we had a massive list, mm-hmm. Of names, and we had all kinds of cool ideas. But we went out to the aforementioned OCL studios, and we locked ourselves in there for 2 days. And we said, by the end of this, we have to pick a name, because there's too many ideas and we have to really whittle it down. And so we were really floating on the word jade for a long time. We really liked that. And jade is common across the world as a sacred stone in so many different cultures. Like, it's not just for one area or anything. It occurs all over the world. And so that's where that started. And do you want to tell the last part?
0: Yeah. Well, and the word jade had been very prominent on our list, and we wanted to incorporate it. And then Taylor, our drummer, was kind of going down a list of words just off the top of his head. And then all of a sudden he said elephant, and Jade Elephant just started to, we just went, okay, that sounds right. That feels right. There's something about that that is just exactly what we're looking for. The elegance and kind of ornate beauty of jade, and then the heaviness and kind of power of an elephant. I don't know. It just blends together in such a fantastic way, where we knew that was going to be the name of this project.
2: And there was no the... There was no and, like, we just wanted to keep it two words, easy to remember, because it's aside from the artistry part, we want people to remember our name.
0: That's right.
2: So it's like, and then that was kind of after it was like, you know, trying to, we had decided on the name, and then we're trying to go like, okay, but this makes sense, right? Like, we're, you know, and I think, you know, for me, it's like an elephant is one of the first animals that a kid learns about. Everyone knows what an elephant is. Mm. So it wasn't like we were jade dingoes.
0: Yes.
1: Oh, that's awesome. Jade elephant is very suiting for the band as well. I think, like, I don't know, elephants are, like, they're big, they're loud, just like rock music is, and it works out perfect. I'm curious, what were some of the other options you had to go along with Jade?
2: Oh, man. Oh, yeah, with Jade... I'm trying to remember what was the first Jade one? Remember? It's like Jade Blossom or something.
0: Yeah, like, there was something floral in there. Yeah. But some of those old names, I mean, we'd probably have to pull up the old stacked list, but it was not.
2: I don't even remember. Well, they got scared out of me because we'd played, this is kind of a short story, was we were in Golden and we played at the Skybridge on Golden, which has like a bungee swing, and they said, if you play this show, you guys can go do the bungee swing for free. And Mitch and I are super scared of heights. So we're like, well, it's free, I guess we have to do it. So we were on it, and I can't remember if it was with you or it was when I was with Taylor, because I went twice like a crazy person. But they were asking us, what were the band names? Because they were asking us the same question. We said, oh, we had tons of names. And I started rattling off the list of the ones I remembered. And then they let us go mid, like, me listing the names. And then we swung. I can't remember what the... It was like, it's 110 kilometers an hour or something. So it scared the list out of my brain.
0: That's right. And the other aspect, I think, is when we heard Jade Elephant... It kind of just nothing compared in our brains. Just went, okay, we know what it's going to be. Let's run with it.
1: Yeah. If you all had that feeling, that I think that's great. And it suits the band very well. I like it. Yeah. I've been to Golden before, and I did not know that they had that, but that's crazy. Heights scare me too. So, like, you guys are brave for...
2: Don't go to the Sky Bridge then. It's all heights. It's like the longest suspension bridges. And we did it all. We did a zip line because we're always pushing it. So it's on and off the stage. We're trying to, like, you know, conquer our fears. I think we say we do a height related stunt every year together. Just to conquer our fears. Like, this, what did we do this year? We did the CN Tower and laid on the glass.
1: Oh my gosh.
2: The glass floor. So, yeah. And we did a competition to see who could walk across the glass the fastest. And anyway, so it's all.
1: That's awesome. Team bonding. Everyone needs team that. I love that.
2: Taylor just watches, but.
1: Oh, that sounds like so much fun. So my next question, I've just got two more questions. How did each of you first get into music? Like, where did your passion for start be? Like, the moment where you were like, I wanna do music.
2: I think I started playing pretty young. Like, I was 6 when I started playing. I was just, music was always around. My dad's a drummer and a bassist. And so I just kind of grew up around him playing and his friends coming over and jamming. And I really was drawn to it because I kind of think now when you're in the music career, and, you know, people always go, do you have a plan B? And I think I can speak for all three of us. None of us have a plan B. So it's just kind of like we all are in this, which is important when you're in music. I think if you think you can do something else, go do that, because it's hard and it's really, like, stressful and, like, scary. But I just, ever since I was little, I just kind of was always, that's all I wanted to do. I never really thought of anything else. I think when I was 4, I thought I'd be a paleontologist because I liked Jurassic Park. But once I turned 6, it was kind of music or nothing. So that was it for me. What about you?
0: Yeah. Well, yeah, we all kind of have a different origin story, I guess. But mine was piano. My parents put me into piano when I was young, and that helped me understand melody it got some music in my head. And then I watched with a friend in junior high a documentary called It Might Get Loud, and that had Jimmy Page from Led Zeppelin and Jack White from the, you know, every project he's in, and The Edge from U2. And it was just like, I didn't know that stuff was possible. I didn't know rock music could be that way and take you to all these places. And I just knew, like, I signed up right then and there. I was like, I want to be a part of that, and let me find people who also want to be a part of that, and we did it.
1: Oh, well, look at you both now. You're doing it. You're doing an awesome job, too.
0: We're doing it.
1: Yeah. So the last question I've got is, if you could go back and tell your younger self one piece of advice, what would it be?
0: Oh, that's great.
2: Who wants to go first? I know what I would tell me. Do you need to go? I think I would just tell myself to just believe in myself. I think that's the kind of what I'm discovering the further down this road is always kind of like, if you just believe in yourself and trust everyone like that you're playing with and build those relationships up so you feel supported. It's not about being cocky or having too much confidence, but I think enough self-confidence to be able to generate what you're trying to say and not worrying so much. I think when we get anxious about how we sound and how we play, it's like, as long as you're listening to each other in a group, I think I would just tell myself that, like, listen and stop worrying so much. And, you know, don't sweat the small stuff, because as you progress down the music career, the problems get larger and then you forget about those small things that happened in the beginning. So it's just kind of just chill a little bit.
0: Yeah, that's very good. And I think, you know, something I would tell my younger self is, you know, somebody has to do this. Somebody has to make music the way you enjoy it, and you can be that person. You know, I think you have to kind of have a vision and realize that it's obtainable. It's just, you know, the overnight success took 10 years, right? So tapping into what Kyle said, be patient, but realize that, like, you know, somebody has to do this, and that somebody can be you, you know?
1: Totally. Absolutely. That is both great pieces of advice. I feel like it can be tough being a musician in a world full of musicians and like believing in yourself. But once you do, clearly it gets you places. You guys are doing really awesome where you are now. And we appreciate the advice. So thank you.
2: Thanks, Grace.
0: Thank you, Grace.
1: Absolutely. And thank you so much for doing this interview with us. We really appreciate your time and the music you make. And it was really lovely to finally get a chance to interview the band.
2: Oh, thanks for having us, Grace. And for CFUR, thanks for all the support. Come on.
0: Woohoo!
2: Support
1: thank
2: community
1: you.
2: Stations.
1: Yeah.
2: Like, this is how bands like us get play. I mean, when we hit number one on CFUR, it that changed the game for us. That was our first number one charting position. And, you know, that's in our bio now.
1: So cool. We are so happy to be able to support music that you guys make, because you guys are awesome and you're doing a great job. And we hope to keep hearing from you guys and keeping in touch and listening to your new music. I hope you guys come to Prince George one day. I'm sure the Prince George community would love to hear you guys live.
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3: Hello, hello. You're listening to On Earth Radio Hour, and this is the radio show where we pretend we're aliens and we imagine what the world would be like if, how cool it would be if you were plopped on Earth and then you just were witnessing it. And there's so many amazing things to explore. And today we're talking about the phenomenon. What are we talking about? I'm joined in studio by my friend and fellow extraterrestrial traveler, Max.
4: Hello.
3: We're talking about mosh pits.
4: Yes, we're talking about mosh pits. So today might be a little louder than usual, but fun fact, hard music is usually actually mixed a little quieter than pop, because in pop music they tend to, I think this is too early to talk about.
3: Oh, okay, never mind. That's just a teaser for the fun facts that will come later.
4: Maybe we'll talk about that later. We should finish the introduction.
3: Yes, we should finish the introduction. So we're talking about mosh pits. And for those of you who don't know what a mosh pit is, because I have a very special, funny friend who is obsessed with this band called Engine de Poitrine, who we are going to play imminently. And he was watching a live performance of them, and he said, their concerts look really fun. People do the thing where they jump and bump into each other, which honestly is, that's moshing.
4: That's basically what it is, yeah.
3: Yeah. According to our good friend Wikipedia, moshing is also known as slam dancing or simply slamming. And it is a style of dancing in which participants push or slam into each other. And it takes place in an area called the mosh pit, or just the pit, and is typically performed to aggressive styles of live music, such as punk rock and heavy metal.
4: I've never heard anyone call it slamming.
3: Me neither.
4: Apart from that, yeah, that sounds about right.
3: We agree with it all. Okay, well, Max and I are going to prepare our fun facts for future, and for now we're going to leave you with the song that people like to bounce around to, and it's called Sherpa by Engine de Poitrine, emerging Quebecois band. They had two shows in Vancouver that sold out in less than a minute, and I played them on my radio show 2 weeks ago, so I would just like to say that I was here first. And let's listen to it.

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1: Good job, Max. This is On Earth Radio Hour, and today we're talking mosh pits. Did you know that who a mosh pit's grandfather is?
0: No.
1: It's called the pogo.
0: The pogo.
1: The pogo, which I guess was a style of dance done in the 1970s where crowds would jump up and down while holding their arms beside them.
0: Hmm. I can see it.
1: Yeah. And then it slowly began to develop into the moshing that we know and love today, also called slam dancing, according to Wikipedia. They're really trying to make slam dancing happen on Wikipedia.
0: Yeah, and I feel like since then, moshing has evolved quite a bit. Because I think to people who haven't been in a mosh pit, it just sounds scary. Like, oh, it's gross. It's moist. Everyone's hitting each other, which is not wrong. But I feel like depending on where you go and what kind of band you're seeing and what the vibe is, it can be a completely different experience.
1: For someone who hasn't been in a mosh pit, I have been in mosh pits, but I will admit I'm like a peripheral. Like, I'm a bit of a scaredy
0: cat. Watcher.
1: But how would you describe?
0: Yeah, sometimes it's just fun to see the energy without
2: being that on radio.
0: In the masses.
1: Yes.
0: I don't think people get hurt all the time, but like, it is high energy in there.
1: So how would you describe a mosh pit for people who've never been in one? Wow, this is
0: so
1: why
0: I
1: we
0: feel
1: don't
0: like
1: do
0: for
1: it live.
0: Me, I'll talk about the first time I was in a mosh pit.
1: Yeah.
0: So I was at a show watching Billy Talent, and then this is before they were too big. So it was in like the basement of the Sheraton, cramped space, and everyone's kind of neck to neck. Like, you can't really move much. And suddenly I started falling, and I was like, oh man. But then I didn't fall fully because I just bumped into other people. And then I started falling the other direction. And I'm like, oh, this is kind of scary. But then it was also kind of fun. It was like being in the water.
1: Ooh.
0: If you've ever been in like a wave pool where you just get tossed around, but you never quite fully fall because of how packed it is.
1: Yeah.
0: So I guess that was my first mosh pit. And that's what you get more at the punk shows.
1: And you really have to go with the flow and just like...
0: Yeah, you can't fight it.
1: Yeah. And I guess like from that first Billy Talent show, you now love Billy Talent.
0: I love Billy Talent.
1: Yeah.
0: And I've been following them for years.
1: So I guess you caught a bit of a bug in that
0: mosh
1: pit.
0: Yeah, yeah.
1: And I guess, so next up, you can channel Max, and we're going to listen to a song by Billy Talent. Do you want to introduce Billy Talent song? You're a big fan.
0: They're actually Canadian. I've met some of their high school teachers because I'm from Ontario, and yeah, they're just like the local kids that formed a band, and then now they're one of the biggest Canadian rock bands.
1: Okay, so next up, we're going to listen to Devil in a Midnight Mass by Billy Talent, and while you're listening, just close your eyes and imagine you're in an ocean wave pool of sweaty people jostling you around.

0: Okay, so that was Billy Talent and the inception of Max's mosh pit.
1: Musical awakening.
0: Mosh pit musical awakening. And my first, actually, I don't actually know if, the story I'm about to tell, I was like, I have a story. And I'm like, wait, I don't actually know if this is my first mosh pit. But it was the first time I had fun in a mosh pit. So I think in terms of my music, this is my mosh pit musical awakening story. So anyway, I was at Warped Tour in 2008, and I had begged my mom for permission to go. I was 14 years old, and my whole life I had been like a very crazy dancer where, I don't know, people would point and laugh at me as kids do, because kids are always really kind to people who are different or like do weird, funny things. But I still love dancing. I didn't let it stop me. But it was always like, I was the weird dancer, and everyone else was like, ha, ha, ha. Anyway, I was at Warped Tour waiting for a completely different band to start, and then Big D and the kids' table struck up a chord in the band beside me, and immediately I was like, oh, I need to dance to this. This is like what I was born to dance to. So then I squirreled my way over there and started just to dance as I've always danced, and then everyone around me was dancing just like me, and actually, like, I guess maybe, was it a mosh pit? It had a lot of energy, but there wasn't much pushing. But anyway, I was really happy. And now, ever since then, I love ska. And I think that a ska mosh pit is my favorite type of mosh pit.

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1: Woohoo! And this specific show is On Earth Radio Hour, and every On Earth Radio Hour, we dissect a different part of this earth and explore it through stories and music and fun facts. So speaking of fun facts, Max, you actually promised a fun fact in the intro.
0: Oh,
1: but
0: yes.
1: You still haven't really told it.
0: Right. So people seem to think that, well, they don't seem to think. People generally think that, you know, rock, punk, metal, it's going to be a bit louder. And yes, it is kind of loud. But if you listen to a track online or on the radio, the tracks are usually mixed quieter than pop music. Because I think a lot of pop music is kind of mastered and audio engineer to be as loud as possible relative to other tracks, because it'll catch your attention better if it's a little louder. So if you look at the audio waveform, it looks like a sausage. You know, there's not a lot of variation in volume. But with kind of rock and metal, because there's more dynamic range, sometimes it's quieter, sometimes it's louder. And it's the same with classical music, actually. The overall track is quieter so they can have room to make those jumps in volume. So,
1: That's really cool. Yeah. Well,
0: I'm going to play some quiet music.
1: Yeah, like let's follow this up with just like a quiet little tune. Do you want to listen to Pup next?
0: Oh, yes. Another great Canadian band. So Pup, they are punk rock. I think earlier they were a little more punk, and then now they're gravitating more towards Midwest emo.
1: Yeah. And have you seen Pup live?
0: I have. They somehow seem to dodge me a lot, but I finally saw them last year, which was quite nice. And then, yeah, we'll delve into that a bit more later about, you know, the politics of it all as well.
1: Awesome. Okay, so next up, we're going to listen to Kids by Pup.

0: You just listened to Dark Days by Pup. And we, before the break, before that musical break, we were talking about...
1: The background of Pup. Yes.
0: The background of Pup.
1: So, depending on the genre of music you're listening to, there's generally different types of mosh pits you see at the different shows. And then, I guess, if you look into the history of punk and emo, it generally tends to be, you know, not your typical, like, popular kid at your stereotypical high school. It's usually, like, the outcast kids, and then the themes are a lot more, like, melancholy, like, oh, I'm so lonely, life sucks. So it actually tends to attract a lot of introverts for how loud it is. And if you've ever been to a punk show, you'll see that the crowd is generally quite nice and welcoming. Like, anytime, well, this usually applies to most mosh pits, but anytime someone falls, you know, no one actually hits the floor.
0: Mm-hmm.
1: Like, everyone swarms towards you and picks you up. Someone's always cradling your head. If someone drops something, everyone's taking their phone flashlight out in the middle of the floor. So, yeah, that's pretty nice. And then I think this also ties into a little bit about the politics of punk music as well. You know, specifically Pup likes to fly a trans flag that one of their fans gave them like a decade ago, and they've been showing it off ever since at every show. And most punk shows I've been to, the band will like take a moment at some point in the show to just say, hey guys, you know, watch out for each other, you know, music's about community. And I think that bleeds into the mosh pit culture as well. And speaking of mosh pits and types of mosh pits, Kirsten's going to talk about the different types you might see.
0: Yeah, so not all mosh pits are not created equal. There's lots of, different types of pits that you might come across. The most common mosh pit that I see just at like regular little community shows is what is called like a push pit, where people just kind of like run and they push into each other and like around the pit. So that one is like just nice, I get. Well, not nice.
1: No, it's kind of, well, I think it's nice because you don't need too many people to do a push pit.
0: Yeah,
1: especially
0: that's true.
1: At more local shows, you know. Yeah. you can still, it's a little homegrown push pit. You
0: I
1: know?
0: Feel like you can get like the vibe of a push pit with like four people.
1: Yeah, you just need enough energy. You just, people just make eye contact like, hey, you want to do it? And they go, okay.
0: Yeah, yeah, that is true. It's really nice.
1: It's hard to like do the sardine thing where you're packed shoulder to shoulder if it's not a medium, large.
0: Yeah, you can't do a sardine thing. We can't all just get carried away in the waves. Not at the Legion.
1: Not at the Legion.
0: Maybe one day.
1: But. Get close, yeah.
0: Yeah. Speaking of push pits at the Legion, our next song is going to be Roots by Kate Pike and the Loose Boots. An excellent song to push people around to, I can attest.

0: The next type of pit is my favorite kind of pit. And it's a circle pit, and it's where everyone, you just run around in a big circle. And sometimes you, like, push people a little bit, and there might be some people standing in the middle, like, headbanging. But honestly, from my experience, it's mostly just, like, running around. And I really like it because you have a lot of, like, your energy has somewhere to go besides just, like, into each other.
1: Yeah.
0: So it's not, it doesn't feel as like...
1: It's more gentle.
0: Yeah, it's less aggressive, but it still has, like, the energy of, like, a shared experience of people.
1: You're like a horse.
0: Yeah. Yeah, exactly. Or a lemming.
1: But you need to be in like a big space for these.
0: Yeah,
1: it's
0: yeah.
1: It's like an arena kind of mosh pit.
0: I've only seen them at like big outside music festivals, personally.
1: Yeah.
0: Mm-hmm. And then the next one is the one that horrified me when I was 14 years old at Warped Tour. And I've never participated in one. And it's called the Wall of Death. And it's where the people in the pit in front of the stage, they two sides back up, and then they just run into each other and hit each other, right, like the two waves of people.
1: It's like Lord of the Rings.
0: It really is, yeah.
1: Well, it's funny because, like, yeah, it is scary, but I remember one show I was at, the singers were like, all right, next, because the singers will usually be like, all right.
0: Yeah, they like facilitate
1: it usually.
0: Step
1: to the side.
0: It doesn't happen dynamically.
1: Open it up in the middle.
0: Yeah.
1: And then one show I was at, they were like, all right, no guys for this one, just to make it a little safer. Because there's always these like 6 foot guys, and it's like, like they scare me.
0: Yeah.
1: Yeah, that was nice.
0: Yeah. That is funny, or like interesting thinking about like the different experiences of people in a pit based on like how big you are and your gender, like like, yeah, apparently there was a lot of movement, like sometimes people say like girls to the front, so that they like have like a space where they feel like safe to rock out.
1: Like I find that bands overall are more cognizant of like crowd safety now.
0: Yeah. I mean, there's been some pretty big tragedies too.
1: Like Woodstock.
0: Yeah. 99.
1: Woodstock 99. But maybe it's also just the genre of, oh, I just knocked something over. The genre of punk at least. But I find that they'll usually like stop a song and be like, hey, stop fighting, you two. Someone kick him out, and everyone will just point at the guy who's starting the fighting.
0: Yeah, I love when I'm at a show and bands like hold the crowd accountable for like being good to each other. Yeah. I think that's like the best thing that a band could do.
1: Because it's like it's fun. Like it's a high energy place, but you're not supposed to get mad. Like I think like the themes are like can be aggressive, but it's not directed at someone. It's just kind of a release valve.
0: Yeah. And people, like, I think that, like, obviously sometimes people get, like, swept up into mosh pits and they're not expecting it. But I think, like, most people who are in a mosh pit, like, want to be there. And it's fun.
1: And you, like, you can get out of them. Like, no one's going to push you back in if you, like, clearly don't want to be there.
0: Yeah. And if they do, they're breaking the rules of mosh.
1: Yeah. I think there's a lot of silent rules in... Like, there's always some big dudes at the side that, like, are pseudo-security guards.
0: Cool.
1: And, like, if there's a rowdier person, they'll, like, push them back. Like, get out of here.
0: So what do you think are some of the silent rules of mosh?
1: I think, well, definitely the don't let anyone fall down. If you crowd surf, you know, just always catch someone's head. Everyone's really cognizant of, like, where your head is.
0: Yeah.
1: It's almost... hard to get a head injury there because everyone's looking out for you.
0: That's good.
1: Or like if someone drops something, everyone just passes it to the front and puts it on the stage.
0: That's cool. I didn't know that.
1: Yeah, I've seen like glasses, phones, whatever.
0: Yeah. We missed talking about the last type of mosh pit, your least favorite.
1: I hate this one.
0: It's called crowd killing, and it's just where people... move their arms and legs and just like swing around and
1: like punching the air.
0: Yeah.
1: But no one likes those. I've only seen these in like more like death metal shows and like really hardcore metal. But again, like most people just kind of stare and watch one or two dudes flail around and no one really likes those two guys.
0: Yeah. I mean, I feel like as like a person, I tend towards more flaily dancing, but I am like at the back and like it's
1: but
0: not.
1: It's not like aggressive flailing. Like they have fists out, and I'm like, this is bad.
0: Yes, so we don't like that type of mosh. Okay, and now that you know all about the different types of mosh, we're going to listen to a song by Remo Drive called Art School.
1: Yeah, here we go.

0: So that was Art School by Remo Drive.
1: And now we're going to talk, we just spent some time talking about punk, and we're more familiar with punk, I think, generally. But we obviously can't talk about mosh pits without talking about metal.
0: Yes.
1: Yes.
0: So metal mosh pits. It gets, I don't want to bash on metal because I love metal, but I think the themes of punk are a lot more community driven, and like it's political, it's always counterculture, it's saying like things aren't fair, make it more fair. And then metal, I think, is a little bit more about like catharsis, and the themes are like stuff, they're hyperboles, like no one's like ripping someone's guts out.
1: Totally. It's more usually of like a performance or like a show.
0: It's more of a show. It's more of a show.
1: Like obviously punk is a show too, but like metal is like about the store, like it's like over the top.
0: Yeah, it's over the top. It's like wrestling. It's the wrestling of music.
1: Yeah,
0: and it's drag, really. You know, you look at Kiss, you look at death metal bands. They're all dressed up with makeup. It's drag for hard rock people. Anyways, the mosh pits with metal, I think you start getting more of the Wall of Death, the
1: do you get the crowd killing?
0: Some crowd killing, but and I think the crowd gets taller too. It's a lot bigger dudes from what I've seen. Not a huge fan of the metal pits, but they're fun to watch.
1: Yeah.
0: They're definitely fun to watch from the side. Next song we're going to play is Mermaider by Metalocalypse, which is actually a cartoon show.
1: Yes, that, you're showing me.
0: It was on Adult Swim. It was like over a decade ago. Quite a funny show, but the creator recorded all the music because the show is about a metal band and it's kind of over the top. And then the music was just really good, and it kind of got a cult following. So eventually they just went on tour like 10 years ago, and it was great. And then a couple of years ago, after like everything quieted down, like no one's talking about the show anymore, they were like, oh, we're doing another tour.
1: Yeah, it's time.
0: It's time.
1: We need to remind people how fun we are.
0: Yeah. And then that was a really fun show because I think it was a little more mellowed out because they were fans of the show from 10 years ago. So I think everyone like aged a little bit more. There's a little less aggression in the crowd.
1: I know. It's a funny thing, like getting older and like I've gone to concerts as like an older, like I went to see The Offspring and it was also like an older crowd and I am part of the older crowd. And I was like, wow, it's kind of nice to be with an older crowd. People like know how to be respectful and like do like.
0: Like they still have the energy, but it's more, it's not reckless. Anyways, here's Mermaider.

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1: Yes, an On Earth Radio Hour talking about mosh pits. That was Mermaider by Metalocalypse. And next up, we're continuing our metal dive, yeah. And we're going to listen to Baby Metal. But what is Baby Metal? Who is Baby Metal?
0: Right, Baby Metal. This is one of not one of my favorite bands, but I really like talking about them. So Baby Metal is like this J-pop metal group. So it's like three really cute, kawaii Japanese girls dancing and singing on the stage with a metal band backing them.
1: The video is so fun.
0: You should really look them up on YouTube.
1: It's captivating. If you are an online listener, I'll put the video on the cfir.ca blog for this show.
0: Yeah, and it kind of sounds like jarring at first, but I think it makes sense because you look at Japan, like all anime music is like metal, and then it's J-pop, and then, you know, inevitably someone's got to do it.
1: Yeah, and I mean also riffing off how like metal is a bit of a show and a performance, like they've got a choreographed dance and like
0: it's
1: very fun. Okay,
0: but yeah, I actually saw Baby Metal with Metalocalypse.
1: Oh.
0: It was a joint show, and the crowd was really funny because if you've ever been to a metal concert, you walk in, everyone's. It's not a very diverse crowd, to be honest. It's like a lot of metalheads, some scary-looking guys, big burly guys, and then they were just all cheering on the three like cute small Japanese girls on the stage, and they were all like having a good time. It was fun.
1: That's awesome. Yeah. Okay.
0: Anyways, here's Headbanger. By Baby Metal.
1: It's actually not pronounced headbanger. I'm looking at how it's written right now, and this is definitely pronounced headbanger.
0: Oh, yes, this few exclamation marks. Okay.
1: Yeah. Okay, enjoy.

0: So that was Headbanger by Baby Metal. So that's
1: the end of our show.
0: That's the end of the show.
1: We've run out of time. Thanks for coming, Matt.
0: Yeah. No worries. It was fun. Hopefully, you know, this has shed some light on what a mosh pit is like. I've definitely had friends come to shows with me, and they've never been to a mosh pit. They didn't expect it. And everyone actually has a blast. It's quite fun. And if it's not for you, you can always watch from the side.
1: Totally. It's fun to watch from the side, too.
0: No one's pushing you in.
1: Yeah. Yeah. No, it's super fun. Thanks so much for coming on the show.
0: Yes, it was awesome to have you.
1: Thanks for opening my mind to a whole new suite of music that I'm excited to learn about and share about with the CIFR community. 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